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1: David Njumbe, who's a long-serving personal assistant to Tundu Lisu for over 15 years. On the night of 20 May, he survived a shocking abduction attempt just meters from his home. Talk us through what exactly happened on that night.
2: It is something that happened in my head. I expected to meet such situation for several months since the first attempt to abduct me was 6 months ago. There was a car coming very speedy behind me. I let them go. Instead of going, more than six people came out of that car and attacked me and they said they are police. I started fighting back and they handcuffed me. Immediately they started beating me, and one of them was telling me, "You have been running here and there. Now it's your time, it's your day, it's your last day."
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0: featuring Selai Sio, Gugu from Mozambique, and we also had Pretty Ugly and Maglera coming through with Maglera Doorboy coming through with Njaka. This is the story of African music, and I can tell you that we're going to be with you till the hour of 3 o'clock. Too Late for Mama came through from Paul Sabina, and Superman, Your Maps, coming through with that track featuring Omarion. Thank you for choosing us. Thank you for making us your number one. You're at the right place at the right time. Looking at our time, it is 23 minutes after the hour of 2 o'clock Central African time. It's all about bringing out the very best of the motherland from one point of the continent to another. Certainly hope that wherever you're at, you're receiving us nice, loud, and clear.
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2: We have no tea in the

0: Okay, all right. I was asking you that, are you really from Mufftown? If not, I was like, this one.
1: My brothers, then I've worked with all of them.
0: I was listening to the song sometime in the week. I don't know if you know this, depending how young you are or how old okay. you are. There's a song by Bongo Muffin.
2: It's called The Summertime.
0: Let's find out your real rapper-ness, right? You ready? Here we go.
1: Oh, okay. How's that body khasa sanchila? No si body khasa. 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So radikene la fella really easy. Channel Africa doula really busy.
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0: Chao. Thank you very much for joining us. Welcome to it. It's 2:37, 23 minutes before the hour of 3 o'clock Central African time. We had Java coming through with the track that features Kwabe Twins and Mzungulu, and the track being Isoka. And at the top of that, we celebrated proudly South African tracks there, back-to-back, non-stop, continuous jamming with Joe Nina. He's one artist that has been in the game for the longest of time, and that track that we shared with you is Amanza Weko. Yeah, Ikatilelezi. You know what? There is nothing to feed on, yeah, as far as food is concerned. Thank you for joining us and making us your number one. It is everything that we get to do. It's everything that makes the continent of Africa resonate, or the rest of the world resonate with the continent of Africa. We bring you the best there is, the best there was, the best there will ever be. Side by side, back to back, non-stop, continuous jamming. You are with us till 3 o'clock. At 3 o'clock, we step down and make way for Thabo Matshaka, the shy guy, who runs with you till 6 o'clock on the morning reset. 6 to 9, Peter Ndoro and Tepiso Makweke come through and give you what we call Rise and Shine. And at 9 o'clock, up to 12 midday, you've got Matseko Msito. That's one show not to miss, The Journal. This is Afro Republic, top of the morning to you.
1: Ritimus Ikutura. 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

0: It is what we get to do. It's all about African music from one point of the continent to another, from Cape to Cairo, touching the mountain peaks of Kilimanjaro. Thank you very much for joining us and making us your number one. Fantastic music making it onto our show as we journey through the beautiful continent of Africa in search of everything that makes the continent shine. I can tell you that Stand By You feels came through as well. We had Salif Keita at the top of that with Kakula, and we did experience some fantastic stuff as well coming through from CK featuring Mavo, and the track is Your Body. This is what gets to happen every time you invest your time with us. We had Sona Jobeta as well coming through with Sire. I can tell you that this is the story that we have mastered the art of telling. Coming through between 3 and 6 is none other than Thabo Matshaka. Thabo, top of the morning to you.
1: Sir, you good? Sir, you good?
0: Very well, my brother, very well. I'm excited that I managed to connect with you. How are you keeping?
2: All is well. No complaints, on my side.
0: You had a fantastic weekend, that I can tell.
2: Oh, yes, sir.
0: All right, run us through. What can we look forward to, my man?
2: All right, kicking off the first hour. That is 20 minutes past 3 to 20 to 4. And we have the 2020 Pan-African Power Play. And the Central African Republic, that's the spotlight. In fact, the entire week actually is on the Central African region. Then today, Central African Republic, we're playing music from 20 past to 20 to the hour. Then I give you the heat and fact when it comes to the Central African Republic. Second hour, we kick off with tribe tracking, where we get to look at different tribes all across this African continent. And today, sticking with the Central African Republic, and there is an ethnic group that comes from there. So we're going to take a look at who they are, where they come from, and where are they today. Last hour, we check out Mindu Language Africa. There's a word I'm looking for. And we look at Africa Rewind. We've got birthday bars coming through. And then we'll wrap up with a quote. And we have a new motivator this week who's going to motivate us the entire week. And great music as well right here on The Morning Reset.
0: The Morning Reset coming through between 3 and 6 with Thabo Matshaka. It's been great hanging out with you. My name is Maurice Touch. Looking forward to your company again tomorrow, God willing, 12 midnight to 3 a.m. Central African time. May the one who sits high above and sits down below be with you. Goodness and mercy be your portion. My story has been told. Kindly allow me to rest my case. We've got fantastic music to play us out. And coming through from, we have Nomfundo Mo. Yeah, coming through with the track. Lilizela, peace and love, we're out.
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1: Here we are. It is a Monday morning. Good morning to you. Welcoming you to the last day of the month of August 2026. Whew, the year is almost over, right? I know. It was just yesterday when we said happy 2026. And we're going to be here through until 6 a.m. Central African time as we bring you great music and great entertainment as well. 365, and 24/7 right here on channelafrica.co.za. Otherwise, you can download the Channel Africa app. That is on Google Play as well as on Apple App Store. Coming up right here on the Morning Reset, I want to bring you the 2020 Pan-African Power Play. That is from 20 past 3 to 20 to 4. In fact, the spotlight for this week is on the Central Africa region. So we're going to play music from Central African Republic today and also give you that hidden fact. I'm looking forward to that, eh? This is Habib Coyote and Pamada with Africa, the continent that we love so much.

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0: Good morning, Reset. Monday morning edition of it on Channel Africa. This is Chris M with Iwa Done Pomoa. Before this one, Habib Coyote and Bamanda, Africa. At exactly 10 minutes past 3 Central African time. In 10 minutes time, we're going to bring you the 2020 Pan African Power Play. And we get to hear music from the Central African Republic. Big thanks to my man Maurice Touch. Did his Monday service that is on the Afro Republic. Catch him tomorrow midnight until 3 a.m. Central African time.
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2: Did you know that men are actually far less likely to seek help for mental health challenges, often suffering in silence until they reach crisis point? 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It's important for us to broaden society's understandings around mental distress and what that looks like for men.
3: With men, I think it's more subtle behaviors because men are not going to say I'm depressed or I am anxious.
2: Yeah.
3: But what they might say is I'm tired, I'm stressed, I just need to push through. It may look like increased irritability. It may look like increase in substance usage or alcohol abuse or withdrawing from family or even spending excessive amount of time at work. These can all be warning signs, but they're very much more subtle in men because we kind of dismiss it as that's just the way of.
2: Dr. Alicia Porter, member of the South African Society for Psychiatrists.
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4: Você é fluente em português? 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

0: 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This is Asha, so beautiful on Channel Africa, the African perspective. And before this one, Elaine, Deja Vu. On this Monday edition of the Morning Research, let's check out the 2020 Pan-African Power Play. 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
2: The one and only Tongai Arnold Chirisa. My man. You know, when you started out on Studio 263, way back in the day, did you become the Hollywood superstar that you are today?
3: You know what was funny? Like, I used to do a thing with my brothers that back in the day when you had to go to, like, a DVD store to loan out the DVD so you can watch it and then return it. You know, before the movie started, there was, like, 10 minutes of commercials or, like, trailers. And we still had that dude that did the commercial voice, you know.
2: Yeah.
3: So every time, you know, he would say the name Will Smith, Denzel Washington.
2: I would
3: literally put my name in there as well. I had no idea why I used to do that, but it was just like, yeah, one day is one day. That's what I knew. But this is before, like, I truly had an idea of that I really wanted to be an actor.
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4: Se é um artista, é exceção que procura mostrar a sua música a um público mais vasto, ou apenas procura promover a sua música na rádio, podemos ajudá-lo a aumentar as suas hipóteses de sucesso. 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

Diva Africana. Where the day gets its direction. The morning reset with the Shy Guy. 3 to 6 a.m. Central African Time. 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

0: I'll play on the morning reset on Channel Africa, the African perspective. And we've got to showcase some music from the Central African Republic. I mean, you can hear from the dance vibe, from the slow vibes, all kinds of vibes when it comes to Central African Republic. All right, that is Ozagua with Raisa. Before that, Lady Pace featuring Rosa Bello, The World on Our Shoulders. Leticia Nzonzambe came before that one with Mbinze, and kicking off with Agas featuring Idol Mayimba. Played you there, Knocker, beautiful song that comes, all of that music you've just heard is music that comes from the Central African Republic. We continue with Morning Reset right here on Channel Africa. In fact, speaking of the Central African Republic, despite its name being a Central African Republic, is not located at the exact geographical center of Africa. Interesting enough, right? The country is nevertheless an important part of the Central Africa and contained vast natural landscapes, including forests belonging to the Congo Basin ecosystem. Now, these forests provide a vital habitat for remarkable wildlife such as forest elephants, western lowland gorillas, and chimpanzees, making the country an important part of one of Africa's richest biodiversity regions. So that is a little bit of hidden fact when it comes to Central African Republic. Awesome stuff it is. And then in the second hour, we're going to be checking out the tribe tracking. We're looking at and a certain ethnic group, actually, that is historically associated with Northern Central African Republic. Who am I talking about? All of that shall be revealed in just after 4 a.m. Central African time.
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2: When we hear the 14th of July, an anthem should come to mind. 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
2: Yes.
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2: Oh, dear.

0: 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Before the world gets busy, get centered. The African perspective on the morning reset. The morning.
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0: This is Java, Bye Bye on the Morning Reset on Channel Africa. Before this one, Mori Kante with Mbalia. And also checked out Maisen Bunekizi, Love Mau from Mozambique, and Berita Chikizinto. Wrapping up the first hour of Morning Reset. Deal to come. We're going to be checking out Tribe Tracking. In fact, I'm going to give you all of those details next.
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1: Welcome you to the second hour of Morning Reset. Good morning to you. And we're going to be here through until 6 a.m. Central African time on this Monday, the last day of August. That is 31st, 2026. 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Now, Tribe Tracking is coming up shortly. Gonna be checking out a tribe from the Central African Republic. Right now, though, here is Questa Ngudu.

shine. 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

0: This is Zuchu featuring Diamond Platinum with the Che Che. And ahead of this one, Cuesta hanging out with Caspañol Fast Mgudu. 8 minutes past 4 Central African time, second hour of Morning Reset, Mondays to Fridays. This is when we do this, 3 to 6 a.m. Central African time. All right, let's get to tribe tracking. As I promised you, that we're going to go to the Central African Republic.
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0: And we're looking at the tribe that is found in the northern part, actually, of the Central African Republic, the Kaba, K-A-B-A, an ethnic community historically associated with northern Central African Republic, particularly in the Oham and Oham-Pandey areas. Their history is closely connected to the movement of people across the modern-day borders of Central African Republic, Chad, and Cameroon, which did not exist in their present form during earlier periods. Traditionally, the Kaba communities were agricultural societies, cultivating crops and maintaining strong village and family structures. Their communities also participated in regional trade and interacted with neighboring ethnic groups. Now, during the French colonial period, the Kaba and other northern people were incorporated into the territory that became Ubangi Shari, the French colony from which the modern Central African Republic merged. Colonial administrations, taxations, forced labor, and new political boundaries significantly affected the traditional socio-economic structures. So we're going to get to find out exactly on where they are today. Where can we find them? What are they doing at the moment? All of that coming up right here on the Morning Reset as we're checking out tribe tracking on Channel Africa. And I'm going to give you actually some of the great facts that you will find out, and they are interesting.
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0: It is Tyler, That Girl. And before this one, DJ Spinal featuring Omalay and Tyler, One Call. Tribe Tracking coming up. In fact, it's 18 minutes past 4 Central African time.
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0: We're still looking at the Kaaba. That is the Kaaba tribe or the ethnic group. In fact, we're going to look at actually after independence. That was in 1960. The Kaaba communities became part of the new Central African Republic. Their northern location also meant that they were historically connected to political and social developments across the border in Chad. Now, today, the Kaaba remain one of the ethnic communities of the Central African Republic, particularly associated with the northern part of the country. Many Kaaba people live in rural communities where agriculture remains an important, and actually while others have moved to towns and cities for education, employment and business. Kaaba communities maintain their cultural identity through family traditions, local customs, language and oral history. They also interact closely with neighboring ethnic communities, particularly in the northern Central African Republic and across the border with Chad. So this is where you'll find the Kaaba ethnic group. And in fact, if you get to ask on who the Kaaba are, in that part of the Central African Republic, that's where you will find them. Interesting stuff that we get to learn actually on a daily Monday to Friday right here when it comes to Tribe Tracking, just after 4 a.m. Central African time. Shy Guy with you. And tomorrow, make sure that it brings some more when it comes to our ethnic groups of this African continent. And we'll find out actually who do we have when it comes to that.
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4: The Alexandra Regional Court in Johannesburg, South Africa, has sentenced Abelamine Mugabe to 24 months in prison or a $24,000 fine for pointing a toy firearm, as well as 18 months imprisonment or a $12,000 fine for being in the country illegally. Meanwhile, his co-accused Tobias Matohodze has been sentenced to 3 years imprisonment.
5: So basically what the magistrate said was that, you know, he has taken into consideration that the complainant or the victim did in fact withdraw the charges. So both of the accused will actually have to be deported. He is to be escorted by the investigating officer. However, in terms of Matonze, he will in fact have to serve his prison time, and thereafter he will in fact also be deported back to Zimbabwe.
1: Africa Update with Lulu Kabu, 12 to 1 p.m. Central African Time. The ripe music all the time. On Channel Africa, the African perspective.

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Then follow us on our socials. Channel Africa One on all social pages. And get the African perspective.

0: beat on that one. It signifies that moment of the genre that took over the world. DJ Neptune featuring Joe Boy, Mr. Easy, Nobody. And it's one of those songs actually that are pivotal in the genre taking over the world. And you can just feel that heartbeat of the piano vibe, right? And before this one, Techno on You. And also checked out Asake before that with Burna Boy with that Sengba remix, Makazi. Featuring Prince Benza, Gamana. What a song it is, hey? And last day of Women's Month, and I know that there must have been lots of events that you got to attend as a woman. And you remember that Women's Month commemorates the history, that is that historic Women's Month that took place March, actually, on the 9th of August 1956, when about 2,000 women, different races, marched to the union buildings in Pretoria to protest against the apartheid government's past laws which restricted the movement of black South Africans. And that march actually being led by prominent activists including Lillian Ngoyi, Helen Joseph, Rahima Musa, Sophia Williams de Bruin. In fact, after standing silently for 30 minutes, the women sang what became a powerful slogan: Watinta bafazi, watinti mbokodo. You strike a woman, you strike a rock. In fact, the phrase remains a symbol of the strength and resilience of South African women in looking at this. And actually, Women's Month in South Africa celebrated every August to recognize the contributions, achievements, and resilience of women, while also highlighting the ongoing fight for gender equality and women's rights. So it is a month that we come from, and as it is the last day today, now it is very important because it serves as a reminder of both the progress made and the challenges that remain. And including actually gender-based violence and femicide, equal pay and economic opportunities, women's leadership and representation, access to education and healthcare, protection of women's rights. So Women's Month is therefore both a celebration of women's achievements and a call to continue working towards more equal and inclusive South Africa. It is an imperative month that we got to celebrate and commemorate in South Africa. Big shout out to all the Imbokodos. And may you continue in this journey. So I thought, you know what, as we end today, just a little bit of a reminder why we get to celebrate this month every August.
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0: This is a Majobe with a Hey, Hey, Hey. Three Hey's. You know what? I think at the time she released this song, Hey was just a pure word. You know, to say, hey, I see you. You see me. These days, hey can change your relationship status. As one would get into your DMs, they slide into your DMs and they say, hey.
1: Hey! That hey becomes hey!
0: Then there you are. Married. How did it start? Started in the DMs with just that hey. And before this one, Somi with Ginger Me. Tim Reese, before that, you should know Alicia Olatuje in the dark. And that's when the morning reset happens, actually. We get in here, it's dark. We leave home, it's dark. Let's wrap up the first hour. The second hour, going to get into the third and final hour.
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0: Hey, hey, hey. That and final hour it is of the Morning Reset. And you're wondering, sitting there thinking, hey, do you want to change my relationship status? No. This is that pure one. The one that comes from back in the days during the Zama Chobe when she recorded that song, okay? As you stay connected to Africa and the world, we Channel Africa, the international voice of the South African Broadcasting Corporation. 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Channel Africa, first with the African story globally. As we get into this final hour, what do we have? Gonna be checking out Mind Your Language Africa. Coming up, there's a word I'm looking for this Monday morning. And Africa Rewind is coming up as well. And we're taking a look, actually, of this important day, the 31st of August. And there's something I'm gonna tell you about. And also the International Day of People of African Descent is on this particular day as well. Birthday Buzz is coming through. We're going to wrap up with the Motivation Minute. Let's kick off the last hour with Lanubians, Makeda.

0: If you grew up in the 90s and you enjoyed music of that time, I know when you hear this one, you'll be like, oh man, nostalgia, my goodness. This is Angelic Kidjo from 1994, from that album, it's called Aye album, Agolo. And before this one, Anubians, from their debut album that came out in 1998. And the princess, it's called the Princess Nubians. That's that album, Makeda. Oh, music of the 90s always puts a smile on one's face. It is Morning Reset on Channel Africa, the African perspective. Let's get to Mind Your Language, Africa. And there's a word I'm looking for this morning.
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0: You know, these words that I come up with are not complicated at all. Like today's one. Yes. And that is the word. What is yes in your language? Simple as that. And remember, I always tell you that you explain it to me as if you're explaining to a 10-year-old version of me. Say yes. Yes, is this in my language? And this is how you say it in a sentence. All right. And maybe in conversation, you'd say it like this. It is +27832886684. That is 083-288-6684. What is yes in your language? On Mind Your Language, Africa.
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0: It is Wizkid hanging out with Asaki on this one, Turbulence. And before this, we checked out Nasty C featuring Usimamani, a soft, beautiful song. It is on Channel Africa, The African Perspective. Taking a look at Mind Your Language Africa, the word I'm looking for this morning.
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0: It is a very simple one. Yes. What is yes in your language? And we get to learn together. That is the beauty of it all. All right, let's find out yes in your language.
1: Good morning, Vimachero. Good morning, Arise and Shine. Word of the day is yes. Putting it in a sentence, we can say, yes, I am agreeing to the charge. Ngachivenda rizvibenga uri ndikotenda mulandu. Mulandu what endiwa. Kezo,
0: ndori buanga manda.
2: Al het my gevra of ek graag saam wil gaan. My antwoord was ja. Ja, ek sal graag saam wil gaan.
0: There you go. That is yes in Afrikaans. You ask a question and the answer is yes. Simple as that. Mind your language, Africa.
3: 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Mind your language, Africa.
0: Coming up next, going to be checking out Africa Rewind, looking at this day, the 31st of August. Got birthdays as well, and we'll wrap up with the Motivation Minute.
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4: Teach Mateus. Lovelyn Basie is an entrepreneur, founder of Leadership with Lovelyn, a coaching and leadership development outfit, and the chief operating officer at Health Guard International.
5: You know, I actually don't work. 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
7: 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I like that.
4: You believe to be the youngest black woman leading a multinational direct selling company in Africa. What did that journey from law to the C-suite look like?
8: Law is what I studied, but
9: law can be very stiff.
8: And I'm saying this as a lawyer. I still hold my law licenses. But, you know, when you curse over to the side to direct selling,
9: it's sales. People are just excited.
8: They want to party. They want to sell. There's the joy in the conversion. But my legal background really helps me a lot with what I do now, because I'm able to

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0: Isn't this the best way to start your Monday morning? Such exhilarating music. Man! Woo! Cubs are small, hanging out with Nobuhle on this one. Umenami, currently on Africa Chart Toppers Top 20 Countdown. What a song! Oh my word! Only from Tugutsi before all this. Ndimanda Makura. And also checked out Ntencane. Ntencane nje. Ukhethe mina. Morning reset on Channel Africa, the African perspective. 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
0: As we rewind on this day, Africa, in fact, celebration that happens on the 31st of August, the African Traditional Medicine Day. Yes, it is observed annually on 31 August. The day recognizes the important role that traditional and indigenous medicine continues to play in healthcare across Africa. The World Health Organization has reported that up to 80% of the population in some African countries relies on traditional medicine for some aspect of their healthcare. In fact, the observance highlights the knowledge of traditional health practitioners and medicinal plants, while also promoting the safe, effective, and evidence-based integration of the traditional medicine into healthcare system. That is African Traditional Medicine Day today. Also today, 31 August, marks the International Day for People of African Descent. Proclaimed by the United Nations General Assembly in December 2020, the day celebrates the rich heritage, culture, and contributions of people of African descent around the world while promoting human rights, equality, and the fight against racism and discrimination. Let's get to birthdays. 31 August.
1: The birthday bars. The birthday bars.
2: Happy birthday to you. Happy birthday to you. Happy birthday. Happy birthday. Happy birthday to you.
0: Happy birthday to Gideon Mandel. Born today, 31 August 1959 in Johannesburg, South Africa, as an internationally acclaimed South African photographer and photojournalist. He began his career documenting South Africa during the final years of apartheid, producing powerful photographs of political unrest, inequality, and everyday life under the apartheid system. He turns 67 today. Also celebrating is Fonui Leonard Shoburinka. You're wondering who is that? Professionally known as Mr. Leo, is an award-winning Cameroonian Afropop and Afrofusion singer-songwriter born in Bue, Cameroon on 31 August 1990. He comes from the Nso people of Cameroon's northwest region. Mr. Leo turns 36 today. Happy birthday to you, Mr. Leo. All right, happy birthday to Lizzie Walters, Didi Malang Caroline, Dumisang Shika, Lebuhang Papi Pukubye, Tabiseng Matangu, Zamokuhle Zwane, Precious Ndovu, Kabelo, Babedi. Who else celebrates? Shireen Abrahams celebrate your birthday today. Bonginkosi Mdoda Matapelo Mati Kialebuha Mulife Sontombata Kolim Mashiani Suvana Lee Ebim Polutalo as well as Tsepiso Musia, all celebrating birthdays today. May you have a fantastic day. Enjoy it to the full. And celebrate, man. Spoil yourself if there's no one there to spoil you, aight? Still to come, gonna be chatting to Rise and Shine. And they bring us the Monday edition. Between 6 and 9 a.m. Central African time. Motivation Minute follows that. We have a new motivator this week who comes from right here in South Africa. I'll give you details of who that is. And also, we're going to be checking out news at 6 a.m. Central African time, courtesy of Jwalani Tulongwepe. Mosibudi Rachel Makura steps in to tell us what's happening in the world of sports. And then business update, Nolutando Butelezi, all of that and more. Some brand new music coming up. Loving each and every moment of it.
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1: 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Good morning, the not so shy guy. I decided to start my day right with you all the way from Eqgabega, Communities Mazomba.
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0: Loving the video. If you haven't checked it out, do check it out. Lord Cass featuring Questa for sure. Brand new stuff it is. They take it to the 80s. The way they're dressed, meeting at a car wash. Then Questa brings the crate. She sits next to him. Oh man, fantastic. Pure love as it was back in the days, right? You'll buy your one French fries and then you just, you know, have a nice chat. Yeah, they're the car wash. Why not? And before this one, Hadaya, Ileana and Genesis, Show Me. Morning Reset on Channel Africa, the African Perspective Monday edition of it. And we're going to be chatting to Rise and Shine. Let's find out what is happening this Monday morning.
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2: Se é um artista em ascensão que procura mostrar a sua música a um público mais vasto, ou apenas procura promover a sua música na rádio, podemos ajudá-lo a aumentar as suas hipóteses de sucesso. 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
1: 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Before the world gets busy, get centered. The African perspective on the morning reset.
2: All right, almost time for us to wrap up the morning reset as we're going to be checking out Motivation Minute. And let's see, we have actually a South African motivator. As I mentioned that, you know, we did a bit of a women's special that happened this particular month, and I'm grateful for that as well. His name is Musa Sono, young South African farmer, age 20, law student, motivational speaker, social entrepreneur, and youth development advocate. He's a director of Emuseni Foundation, which focuses on community empowerment, agriculture, food security, and skills development. Right now, though, let's find out what he has to say this morning.
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3: Has taken so much from us. 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We need to be moving towards a particular destination. Have purpose. Purpose will protect you from your stupidity. I am capable also of being stupid, but my purpose is protecting me because I'm like a pregnant woman. There's something great I'm carrying inside of me. And that's why I cannot be everywhere and anywhere. Find your purpose, audit your habits, and take charge of your life because our time is now.
2: Oh, love it, man. 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
2: And I thought let's end this morning on this last day of Women's Month just to say thank you to those 20,000 women that marched to the Union Building in Pretoria. That was back in 1956 on the 9th of August. We are grateful today. Back tomorrow, 3 to 6 a.m. Central African time. Let me leave you with Amanda Black. And this song says it all to you, Mbogodos. Power! Amanda, have an awesome Monday.

0: Plus. 6 o'clock it is. A very good morning to you. You are listening to watching Rise and Shine, the first hour. Welcome to it. Thank you so much for joining us on this last day of August. We kick off the show with a full news update. We say good morning to Shwalani Tulongwepe.
1: 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The African Perspective.
2: Thank you, Tabiso. Good morning. South Africa's President Cyril Ramaphosa has declined to comment on a court challenge involving the Section 89 Independent Panel report into the Palapala matter. The Western Cape High Court is this week expected to hear the President's application to have the report reviewed and set aside. This relates to a robbery at his Palapala farm in Limpopo 6 years ago. Speaking to the media on the sidelines of the African National Congress election campaign in the south of Johannesburg yesterday, Ramaphosa said for now he respects the sub judice rule and would prefer the matter to be ventilated in the courts.
3: On the Section 89 issue, that issue is in Parliament, and it's in our court. And as I always say, the courts and our parliament are really capable of handling this matter. And I always say it's best left there without much comment on my side, because that is the way I handle these matters. Once they are passed on to institutions that we have confidence in to handle matters, we leave it up to them.
2: Zambian opposition leader Brian Mundibile has been charged with treason. Mundibile was arrested on Thursday after a deadly raid by the authorities led the opposition politician to go into hiding. He had disputed the election results of the country's recent presidential election, which saw incumbent President Hakainde Hichilema securing a second term. The authorities then accused Mundibile's NRPUP party of planning an armed insurgency. Mundibile's lawyer Mulna Katolo announced over the weekend that his client had been charged with treason. 17 others, including Mundibile's running mate Makhebi Zulu, had also been charged with treason. Representatives of Libya's rival political parties have signed an agreement on holding long-delayed national elections within 2 years to resolve contentious issues over electoral laws and reform the national elections body. The political process to resolve more than a decade of conflict in Libya has been stalled since an election scheduled for December 2021 collapsed following disputes over the eligibility of the main candidates. Yesterday's signing ceremony was held at the United Nations Support Mission in the Libyan capital Tripoli. Libya has had little stability or security since a 2011 NATO-backed uprising. Zimbabwean authorities have launched an investigation after 27 people were killed and 7 others injured when a crowded minibus taxi carrying churchgoers collided head-on with a heavy haulage truck near the central town of Chibu on Friday. Police say the worshippers, members of an indigenous African Christian church, were traveling to a regional church conference when a foreign registered truck veered into the oncoming lane while attempting to overtake another vehicle. The impact along the highway, located roughly 132 kilometers south of the capital Harare, caused the minibus to burst into flames. Authorities confirmed that 23 victims died at the scene, while 4 others succumbed to their injuries after being rushed to Chibu District and Chitungidzwa hospitals. And finally, the United States has resumed military strikes against Iran in the first American attack on Iranian territory in weeks. U.S. forces targeted Iranian rocket launchers near the strategically vital Strait of Hormuz. The Iranian Revolutionary Guard Corps says there were casualties and promised retaliation. Sharon Rice Pease reports.
4: The United States has carried out fresh strikes against Iran, targeting 2 Iranian rocket launchers on Larak Island near the Strait of Hormuz. Washington says the launchers were being prepared to fire rockets capable of deploying sea mines into one of the world's most important shipping routes. The strike is the first known U.S. attack inside Iran since President Trump halted his military campaign in late July. Iran's Revolutionary Guard says Iranian fighters and civilians were killed or wounded and was threatening retaliation. The development raises the risk of further escalation in the region.
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5: And coming up in your sports news this hour, Mamelodi Sundowns ladies crowned the CAF Women's Champions League COSAFA qualifiers in Gaborone this past weekend, while the US Open, the final Grand Slam tournament of the year, is finally underway in New York. I'll tell you more in our first sporting update coming up at 6:30.
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0: 6 minutes past 6, it is. A very good morning to you. A warm welcome to Rise and Shine on this Monday, the 31st of August, last of the August month. Welcome to it. I am Tshepiso Magwitla. Coming up on the show today, we'll be looking at the situation in Zambia, where the opposition is calling on the African Union to intervene. And we'll also look at developments in Tanzania, where the former energy minister is stepping in as a vice president. This as the vice president steps down, saying that he vowed to President Suluhu Samia Hassan that should they have divergent views on the future for Tanzania, he will step down. And of course, it's a Monday. We will have our usual Africa wrap with political commentator Mighty Jamie. Welcome to it. You're listening, watching Rise and Shine here on Channel Africa, the African perspective. And remember, you can speak to us on the socials. Just tap into us on Facebook, where we're live streaming at Channel Africa. At Channel Africa 1 is where we are also live streaming, but that's on YouTube. And you'll also find us on Instagram, on TikTok, as well as X, on the same handle. Good morning. I'm Tshepiso Magwitla with Peter Ndoro. Stay with us.
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4: the Upside.
2: Been so excited to get you onto the show. I'll tell you why. As a rash for you, and by rash I mean that I stalk you. Stalking you in a very professional way.
4: Obviously, having started off in the beauty space, having insecurities, acne, adult acne, and first started off as a mask, and then became a passion and more of an art and a craft, and then transitioning into fashion was so natural because I've always been someone who loves fashion. So I decided to go into business with my mom, who is professionally a fashion designer as well as a businesswoman, and just us having similar style and understanding the African market, sure, I thought it would be a great venture. So that's how we transitioned into fashion. I'm still a beauty girl, but always. I'm more of a fashion girly, I think, now. I don't know, but I mean, there might be something coming up for beauty. We'll see.
1: 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Rise and shine with Tshepiso Magwitla and Peter Ndoro, the African perspective.
0: 10 minutes past 6. Welcome, Peter Ndoro.
5: Hey, Mangwanani.
0: We missed you.
5: Yeah, it's been a week.
0: It's been a week. We'll talk all about
5: but
0: that.
5: But I can tell you life is a thing, hey? You must just handle it,
0: enjoy it,
5: and appreciate it as much as you can, and you'll be fine.
0: And appreciate the small things.
5: Oh, yeah. Like, absolutely.
0: I've been there where walking was something that you do automatically.
5: Yes.
0: But learning how to walk.
5: Oh.
0: Yes, but anyway, we'll talk about that. Shall we start off with the Africa Roundup?
5: Yes, indeed.
0: So, as you know, each morning after the 6 o'clock news, we bring you a concise update on key developments shaping the continent and the world over the past 24 hours with insights from our team of journalists, analysts, and newsmakers. We place the day's biggest stories into context, helping you stay informed, connected, and prepared for the day ahead. So, we begin here where the international aid organizations and governments are stepping up emergency aid efforts in Nepal. This as the search continues for nearly 2,000 people, including 6 South Africans who are missing following deadly flash floods. The European Union, Canada, and the US have announced that they are sending aid or financial support. UN spokesperson Stefan Dujarric says the need in the disaster zone is immense.
6: Our partners working on food security estimate that at least 20,000 households across the Nuwakot and Rasuwa districts may need food assistance. Over 50,000 people require water, emergency sanitation, and emergency hygiene support. Partners working on nutrition estimate that some 17,000 children, 1,500 pregnant and breastfeeding women, and 9,000 adolescents need immediate nutrition support.
5: Heavy rain and thick fog continue to hamper rescue operations across Nepal's worst affected areas, with remote Rasuwa districts still only reachable by helicopter. In China's Tibet, authorities there halted rescue operations in border areas after a massive debris lake had formed from the glacier collapse began to overflow, raising fears of a second wave of flooding downstream. Save the Children, the country's director for Nepal, Tara Chetri, says that her team reached the affected areas within 12 hours, and the scale of the devastation is unlike anything that they've seen.
7: Our response has three priorities: saving lives, protecting children, and of course, supporting recovery. We are delivering immediate humanitarian assistance that has started from the first day. We've already reached around 2,500 people, including more than 1,000 children, with essential relief items for families who've lost homes and belongings. And we are focusing on child protection.
0: So the situation in Niger's capital, Niamey, is returning to normal. The softer security forces quickly contained an attempted military mutiny yesterday. Mutinous soldiers tried to enter the presidential palace. They also seized an airbase at Niamey's international airport. The BBC's Camilla Mills has more on the situation.
8: State television was briefly forced off air as heavy gunfire and explosions were heard across the city. Presidential Guard, backed by Russian forces, later retook the airbase. Several of the mutineers were killed. The Defense Ministry says the soldiers had taken colleagues hostage and opened fire on sensitive sites.
5: South Africa has submitted a dossier to the International Court of Justice accusing Israel of failing to comply with the court's legally binding orders to protect Palestinians in Gaza. The submission was made to an ICJ committee assessing Israel's compliance with provisional measures, orders the court issued following South Africa's genocide case, which it filed in December 2023. South Africa says that Israel continues to defy those orders and that more than 73,000 Palestinians have been killed and over 174,000 injured in Gaza since October 23. Pretoria says that its latest submission reaffirms its commitment to international law and to the pursuing of all available legal avenues.
0: Ugandan King Oyo Nimba Kabamba Iguri Rukidi IV, the traditional ruler of the Toro Kingdom in western Uganda, has died at the age of 34. His death was officially announced on social media by the kingdom's prime minister, Kelvin Armstrong Romire Akiki, who described the loss as immeasurable. While officials did not formally disclose the precise cause of death, it was earlier reported that the monarch had been critically ill and was receiving medical treatment in the United States. King Oyo made history when he ascended to the throne at just 3 years old in 1995, following the death of his father, earning him a Guinness World Record as the world's youngest reigning traditional monarch.
5: And we close with a deep... Oh.
0: You can close with that one. It's a very interesting story to close with.
5: Oh, okay.
0: The Guinness World Record. It's actually quite interesting. I didn't even know about that, that he was 3 years old. Well, that's how we end today's edition of the Africa Roundup.
5: I actually had one more story. That's the whole thing. Sorry.
0: Oh, okay. So what did you want
5: to tell us? It's an alarming development, actually, from Zambia, where the post-election crisis has escalated dramatically. Zambia's main opposition leader, Brian Mundubile, has been charged with treason. His lawyer told Reuters on Saturday Mundubile and his former running mate Makhebe Zulu were formally charged on the 29th of August, along with 16 other suspects, bringing to 18 the total number of people now accused in a widening case that has followed Zambia's disputed August general elections. Two independent observer reports found indications that President Hichilema's official vote tally was inflated, though both concluded he would have won regardless. Hichilema has denied any fraud. Mundubile had previously taken refuge at a UN office in Lusaka before surrendering to police on Thursday. Now, the treason charge, which in Zambia carries the death penalty, has drawn widespread condemnation from human rights organizations, with Amnesty International calling for his immediate and unconditional release. And that's how we come to the end of the Africa Roundup. Ritimus ikutura. 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

0: Ritmos e Cultura com Jacob Tivani. 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
1: Where Africa's morning finds its voice. Rise and shine with Sipiso Makweta and Peter Ndoro. African perspective.
2: Right, 6:18 Central Africa time. On a Monday, that means it's time to talk to Mighty Jamie about some of the big stories that have played out in the week that was. And we say good morning to you, Mighty Jamie. I hope you had a great week.
3: Good morning to you. Good morning to the viewers and listeners. Yeah, I did have a good week. I hope you had one too.
2: Pretty sure you had a better week than Mundubile in Zambia. What do you take from the treason charges that he and 17 others are facing? Hakainde Hichilema will be sworn in tomorrow. Questions about his election result, although some are saying whatever the errors might have been, they wouldn't have changed the result. What's your take on Zambia's election?
3: It's a very disappointing development that Zambia has gone down this path. I mean, Zambia used to be considered as one of the countries which could be considered to be a strong and vibrant democracy with peaceful transitions of power. So let's take the argument at its best that Hakainde Hichilema won the election, but some people decided that they had to still, you know, exaggerate the numbers, fluff the numbers, and stuff the numbers. Even if that's the case, that does not legitimize the election. What that does, it shows that the election process itself is open to abuse and was abused. And I think that in and of itself, I think takes away from the credibility of this particular election. Then you have the other issues which have played out. For instance, the sealing of the court premises on the 24th of August, because individuals have about 7 days in which they can lodge their complaint. If someone is within their time frame and they choose to lodge the complaint on the seventh day, which, looking at the developments in Africa, may not have been the best idea just because of these types of shenanigans. In any case, they were well within their rights. So they go and they try to, as the opposition coalition, lodge their complaint. It took them 7 days to fill out whatever paperwork they wanted to collate, whatever evidence they wanted to submit. And if in effect, it's a big legal challenge. It's quite a voluminous type of a legal process. Then the court premises are sealed to prevent them from effectively doing that. I don't think that you can do that and then claim to have legitimacy. So as Hichilema is going to this particular inauguration, I think that the African Union, African leaders are in a bit of a quagmire here. If you look at South Africa right now, South Africa is leading the SADC and the Southern African Development Community Bloc of Nations. I mean, it's a symbolic leadership in many senses, but still, are you then going to attend this inauguration? Are you then going to show symbolically that you have issues as South Africa with everything that has played out? We've seen loss of life. Now we're seeing treason charges. All of these things, Peter, are just they're disappointing. Hichilema spent so much time fighting against what seemed to be a culture of autocracy, a culture of corruption, a culture of repression. For him to turn around and become exactly the same is a major disappointment and really makes you wonder about the state of democracy in Southern Africa, in Africa, because as things stand right now, we only have a few nations which have had what we would describe as free and fair elections. Maybe Botswana, South Africa, Namibia was contested, Mozambique was contested. We know definitely Zimbabwe had some issues there. So then you think about Tanzania as well. Right now, as things stand, this is not something positive, I think, for ordinary Africans.
2: And then, of course, Nepal. We know about six South Africans who are missing in the floods that have taken place there. We don't know is there could be other people from Africa. What do we know?
3: Well, the Gift of the Givers has right now tried to compile a list and is sending some people there to Nepal to try to get to the bottom of what's going on. The Department of International Relations and Cooperation is also trying to get information on the state of the issue in terms of who are the South Africans missing who were in Nepal and identified to have been in Nepal. We've started to get some names, for example, Linda Govender, who's a daughter of Teresa Govender, for example, was speaking to the media trying to explain the movements of her family. She went on pilgrimage there, and you'll find that some people would have been there. And I don't think it's a stretch to assume that some of the people who will turn out to have been missing or will turn out to maybe have passed on from this very, very great disaster that the world has been shocked by will be Africans, Peter. So as things stand right now, I think Gift of the Givers is taking the lead. They typically have a lot of experience with disaster relief, with going to places which are struck by these type of humanitarian crisis. So we'll have to see as the days unfold, but it's definitely a tragedy that I think is still, captivating the global community because of the scale of the loss, the scale of the damage. And we'll have to see in this instance what extent that actually affects Africa as well. But as usual, the African Union and other institutions not really being first movers here, Peter, unfortunately.
2: Yeah, no, not a great story on that front, that's for sure. Let's take a look at what's been happening in the Democratic Republic of Congo. Thursday, we saw vaccination of frontline health workers with a vaccine approved for a different Ebola species. What do we make of that?
3: Well, Peter, the challenge that is here now is that firstly, yes, we are seeing this 50,000 doses, I think, of the Erevbo vaccine or Evbo vaccine. I'm not sure how it's pronounced. That's being provided now to a lot of the workers, and they're specifically targeting, the breakout areas. They're beginning in the northeastern city of Kisangani, and they're going much further. As you know, right now, the outbreak has killed about 6,000 people, infected 6,000 people, killed 2,786 thereabouts, which is a significant number. So the challenge that exists with this particular strain is that it does not actually have a vaccine specifically for it. And this Evebo is licensed against the Zaire species, which was used successfully in the previous outbreak. So it's a bit of a challenge for the medical community to develop a vaccine in the short space of time for a particular strain. And so the theory here that seems to be the case is that they're going to get something. It's not going to be full immunity. It's going to be partial immunity, but it's better than doing nothing. And they are hoping that it will be something that will progressively provide them some maybe scientific information. If, for instance, it has a higher success rate, then maybe they'll just continue with it. But there are several vaccines that are currently being developed or looked at or modified to try to make sure that they can actually deal with this unique strain of Ebola. And it is what it is, one would say. It's an unfortunate event that there isn't a ready-to-go vaccine for this particular strain. But on this one, I don't think the blame really lies with Africa or African leaders or even the institutions. It's just that, these types of hemorrhagic fevers are quite aggressive. And if they change in terms of strain, you're going to have a unique problem. And this is exactly where we find ourselves right now.
2: Africa, the Madlanga Commission, and that's really been headline stories almost since it began. But we are hearing that the Natal Hawks commander, Lieutenant Colonel Dina Govender, is due before the commission today after losing his bid to have parts of his evidence heard behind closed doors. Why is the decision to require public testimony significant, do you think, particularly given the serious allegations of criminality and political interference that this commission is examining at this time?
3: Well, in law, the saying that we start off with is that the law must be done and must be seen to be done, which is why court hearings in and of themselves are public, Peter. So when we come to a judicial commission of inquiry, which is still a quasi-judicial process, by presidential proclamation with, a lot of law backing it up in and of itself, there's an importance to making sure that the public is fully aware of everything that plays out within reason. So Dina Govender had made this application saying that he had specific information that would be, presented in camera, and that there was a need for in camera. But Commissioner Matlanga and others would have looked at his statement, they would have looked at his corroborating evidence, and they would have decided that, listen, there's nothing there that justifies us actually going in camera. The reason why the in camera is usually approved is to protect the witness in the event that they are saying something so explosive, so dangerous, that their revelation of that information, or something that is so top secret that it would not be prudent to divulge that information in a public setting. So it looks as if the commission was not actually, of the view that Mr. Govender had anything to the extent which would qualify for this. So he must continue in an open forum to present what he knows, and he's facing very serious allegations that he got a large amount of money to be part of a coordinated assassination of a gang leader in one of the most notorious drug areas in Durban. So he will have to account in public. And as things go, the commission is actually escalating in levels of witnesses. We saw even General Feroz Khan, one of the big witnesses, actually readmitting himself to hospital. But that's a story for another day, Peter.
2: Yeah, this one is certainly going to be a mini series of some kind on television sometime in the future. Mighty Jamie, great talking to you as always. Thank you so much for your analysis, and we'll chat to you same time next week. Take care, brother.
3: Thanks. See you soon.
2: All right, and that's how we come to the end of today's Africa Roundup. We'll have more for you same time next week, because tomorrow, after the 6 o'clock news, we take a look at what's been happening in. On a Tuesday, we go to East Africa. Yeah, that's right. Okay, it's time now to take a look at the news headlines as we say good morning to Jwalani Tulongwepe.
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4: Thank you, Peter. Good morning. Making headlines. Zambia's opposition leader Brian Mundibile has been charged with treason. Mundibile was arrested on Thursday after a deadly raid by the authorities led to the politics.

0: Seven, let's take a look at your sporting weekend update and what some of the big games are this week that we're looking forward to. Musibudi Rachel Makura has those details.
1: Sports on Channel Africa. The African perspective.
2: Thank you so much, Sepiso. Very good morning from the sports desk. We'll start here. Mamelodi Sundowns ladies of South Africa defeated ZESCO Ndola girls of Zambia 2-1 in the final of the CAF Women's Champions League COSAFA qualifier in Gaborone this past weekend to claim a third regional title and book their place at the continental finals. Now, two goals from Golden Boot winner Refilwe Tolakele, one from the penalty spot, sealed the victory. This as the South African side added to their 2021 as well as 2023 regional titles. On both of those previous occasions, they went on to win the Continental Crown, also known as the CAF Women's Champions League. Sundowns went through the competition unbeaten, scoring 22 goals and conceding only twice in their five matches. Sundowns also made a clean sweep of the individual prizes. That's Andile Dlamini taking home the Golden Glove Award for the best goalkeeper. Meanwhile, ZESCO Ndola Girls won the Fair Play Award at the two-week tournament that was staged out in Gaborone, Botswana. In the Premier League now, Bruno Fernandes' hat-trick inspired a Manchester United comeback from a goal down to thrash Ipswich Town 5-2 and get their Premier League season up and running on Sunday after a nightmare 2-0 defeat to Hull City just last weekend. Another newly promoted side had the Red Devils on the ropes when Leif Davies opened the scoring for the Tractor Boys. But Fernandes blasted home to level before the half-time break and then converted from the penalty spot. The United captain then completed his hat-trick from a close range just before adding an assist to his fine afternoon by Brian Mbeumo. It was a five-star performance by the Red Devils to collect their first home points of the season. Let's hear from the winning manager, Michael Carrick.
3: It was a good win. It was a really good win in the end. I think played some really good football. Obviously in a challenging position to go one down, and biggest thing from today really was the mentality of the boys, you know, to overcome setbacks. You know, we're going to have them. Every team that ends up being successful has them. It depends how you deal with them and how quickly you deal with them. And we had one last week, we had a little one today, and I have to say the way the boys responded and took it on, I think I was really pleased with that.
2: Let's take a look at some of the matches that also took place across the weekend in the Premier League. Chelsea beating Brighton, Hove and Albion by 4-3. Leeds United as well as Brentford playing out to a 1-1 draw. Sunderland got the better Fulham, that game ending 1-0 in favour of Sunderland, who were home for that encounter. While Tottenham Hotspur were beaten 2-0 by Newcastle on Saturday. Hull City beating Coventry by 1-0 in the battle of the newly promoted sides in the Premier League. Bournemouth as well as Everton played out to a 1-1 draw, while Liverpool as well as Nottingham Forest shared the spoils, their game ending in a 2-2 draw out at Anfield. On to some tennis news now. Former champion Daniel Medvedev strolled into the US Open second round, while highest-ranked American Jessica Pegula also advanced as the year's final major got underway on Sunday with a record purse of $108 million up for grabs. Now, Medvedev beat French qualifier Hugo Gascon 6-4, 6-2 and 6-4, quietening downs after a frustrating run-up to this year's final major, while Czech Republican Jiří Lečka kicked off the action on the grandstand with a 6-1, 7-6, 4-6, 6-2 win over Spain's Pablo Carreño Busta. Meanwhile, the world number 3 Jessica Pegula beat Romania's Elena Gabriela Rus 6-3 and 6-2 in the first match at the Showpiece Stadium, while twice Grand Slam winner Barbara Krejcikova became the first seeded player to exit the tournament, saving about 6 match points before succumbing to Uzbekistan's Kamila Rakimova 7-6, 6-2 on the outer courts. Italian Yasmin Paolini survived a scare to get past Slovenia's Veronika Erjekic 6-3, 3-6 and 6-4 in the opening match at the Louis Armstrong Stadium. Meanwhile, Roger Federer has been inducted into the International Tennis Hall of Fame, describing the moment as one of the greatest honors of his life. The 20-time Grand Slam singles champion, who retired back in 2022, was tearful at a ceremony in Newport in Rhode Island as he reflected on his glittering career in front

0: of the tennis greats, including Billie Jean King, as well as John McEnroe. Now, after making his main tour debut back in 1998 at the age of 16, Federer won a record 8 men's Wimbledon singles titles, plus 6 Australian Open crowns, 5 US Open titles, as well as 1 French Open title. Only Spain's Rafael Nadal with 22 majors, as well as Serbia's Novak Djokovic with 24 major titles, have won more men's Grand Slam titles than Federer.
1: It's amazing to see yourself in a place like this, to walk through the Hall of Fame, to immerse myself in the history of this sport. That means everything to me. And I was lucky to have my childhood hero, Stefan Edberg. It's not a first, huh? God, those are happy tears. I need tissues and sunglasses. I need everything to protect me right now. Oh, man. Okay.
0: And finally, Pakistan will have an audience with King Charles this week, days after a threat to cancel their tour of England was made because of an interview with the sons of Imran Khan. So during lunch on day one of the second test, Sky Sports had an interview with Suleiman as well as Kazim Khan, the sons of former Pakistan captain as well as Prime Minister Imran. Now, Khan has been in prison for the past 3 years on charges of corruption, which he denies. Before the interview was aired, the Pakistan Cricket Board raised the prospect of not resuming the second test at Lord's and then cancelling the remainder of the three-match series. At the time, the England as well as the Wales Cricket Board took government advice from Foreign, Commonwealth as well as Development Office. Buckingham Palace has confirmed that the King is expected to meet the tourists later on this week in an engagement planned just before the series began. That concludes your first sporting update this morning on Africa Rise and Shine. A reminder, for any sports stories you'd like to share with us, do send us an email. That's to newsroom@channelafrica.co.za or call us on +27 11714 4459. I'm back with more sports news in the next hour. For Channel Africa Sport, I am Musibudi Rachel Makura.
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3: All right, it's 6:39 Central African time, and coming up shortly, we take you to the business news with Nelisiwe
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8: Thanks, Tabiso, and good morning. Moody's has revised Nigeria's outlook to positive from stable, citing the country's improved ability to withstand external shocks amid increased foreign exchange reserves and stronger than expected economic growth. Africa's third largest economy, a major oil producer, has benefited from a surge in the crude prices due to the Middle East conflict and a ramp up in refined petroleum product exports, boosting the country's current account surplus. Moody said that it expects the West African nation's surplus to remain sizable, even under materially lower oil prices. Nigeria's economic expansion is expected at 4.2% in 2026. Moving on, Community Voices Program Director at South Africa's Mining Indaba, David Stammers, says that host communities must move from being consulted to active partners in decisions that shape mining projects, livelihoods and local economies. Mining Indaba 2027 is putting community participation at the center of the industry conversation. This as the country's mining sector faces continued pressure to deliver jobs, skills, local development and environmental responsibilities. Stammers elaborates.
9: Investors are asking for meaningful community participation because the consequences of only informing communities after the fact about what's going to happen or not going to happen can lead to project delays, can lead to conflict with community leaders, can lead to strikes among workforce. And so investing properly in a process where people are being informed and educated is really the best thing a mining company can do to make sure that they generate value not only for their shareholders, but also for all other stakeholders affected by the operations.
8: African National Congress President Cyril Ramaphosa has positioned South Africa's township economy as a vital engine for growth. He says that the townships must transition from being what he terms residential dormitories, settlements, to active hubs of commercial enterprise. Ramaphosa, who led the ANC's campaign trail to Soweto, also said that he wanted to see South Africans running spaza shops.
10: Ownership is the issue. Our people want to own, but at the same time, the provincial government, as well as the municipal government, the national government, we have a big program, yeah, township economy. Township economy for us is also important, even in the rural areas. That's what we are focusing our attention on. We want our townships not to be dormitories where people just go to sleep. They must be township areas where there is industry and production.
8: The United Arab Emirates and Egyptian central banks are coordinating with regard to Bank Masir after the United States Treasury said that it was cutting off all the bank's UAE branches from dollar transactions over its dealings with Iran. In a joint statement, the banks say that Bank Masir will take all necessary measures to conduct its business as usual. U.S. government's proposed punishment is expected to come into effect in less than 30 days after a public comment period. Only UAE branches of Egypt's second largest bank would be unable to carry out transactions in dollars. Let's now have a look at the financial indicators for this morning. One U.S. dollar in Nigeria trades at 1,000 Naira 341. In Botswana, it is 13 Bula 27. Kenya, 128 shilling 44. Zambia, 18 Kwacha 90. BRICS countries, $1 in Brazil trades at 5 real 19, Russia 86 rubles 7, India 95 rupees 47, China 6 yuan 72, and South Africa 16 rand 15. $1 is trading at 73 pence to the British pound and 86 to the euro. Looking at commodities, gold is trading at $4,414, with platinum at $1,804 per ounce, and the price of Brent crude oil quoted at $90.58 a barrel. For any business news stories that you would like to share with us, please send an email to newsroom@channelafrica.co.za, or you can call us on +27 11 714 4459. For your Channel Africa Business News, I am Nolutando Buthelezi.
2: Business News on Channel Africa, the African perspective. Africa's morning finds its voice. Rise and shine with Sipiso Makweta and Peter Ndoro, the African perspective.
4: And it is now 14 minutes to 7. So as South Africa marks 2 years of the two-part retirement system, new claims data is challenging some of the assumptions made when the system was introduced. National Debt Advisors says withdrawals are increasingly being used to deal with financial pressures rather than for lifestyle spending. The organization is also raising concern over repeat withdrawals, with 62% of claims in 2026 reportedly being a member's third drawdown. To speak to us more about this, we're joined now by Sharon Mitsi, who is debt counselor at National Debt Advisors. Sharon, a very good morning to you, and thank you so much for speaking to us. Why is it important to challenge the initial impression of why people were withdrawing from their retirement funds?
11: Good morning, and thank you for having me as well. So withdrawing from your savings, it should be for your purpose. But with the economy that we're facing at the moment, we see most of people, or a lot of people, withdrawing their savings just to cover up their living day-to-day expenses, paying their debts, instead of doing that most important thing with that once-off money, forgetting that that money is just a once-off. After that month or two, you're going to go back to the way you were living before. So that's the economy that we're facing, to an extent that now people can't even wait to for the next year so that they can be able to withdraw that certain amount to cover up their living day-to-day expenses.
4: So, I mean, one is also just thinking, isn't it, given that the past couple of years have been tough on a lot of consumers who are over indebted, that it stands to reason that you see at least 62% of those withdrawing for that reason, and that it would be the third withdrawal. So I'm just trying to understand, what are we trying to say to South Africans when we reveal this data? Where are they supposed to get the money from?
11: To be honest, it's hard with the salary that they are earning at the moment. It's not enough to cover up for their day-to-day living expenses, cover up for school fees, cover up for transportation, or even keep up with their monthly repayments. We understand it's hard, but there are other options that you can consider other than taking your savings to cover up for that certain things for that month, knowing that in a month or two, you're going to go back to the same situation. So doing that, actually, it does not make the situation better. It only makes it better for that month, but going forth, you're going to fall back on where you were before. You even end up falling behind on your monthly expenses, or maybe trying to take those short-term loans to cover up month to month, to the extent that you end up even living on them. Each and every month you go back, you pay, you go back, you pay.
4: So, I mean, I'm just looking at the distinction that some of the data tells us, that, you know, 15,000 Rand from your savings pot to eliminate a debt charging that would lead to very high interest, and using 15,000 Rand to simply bring an account temporarily up to date. Aren't people, in a way, just thinking they'd rather not lose their assets or, you know, be in very bad credit as a result of not having that immediate disposable fund? So it's obviously discouraged. People are being told that you need to save for retirement, but it's about, as we say, living the present day.
11: We need to understand that in the first place, this was meant for us to, like, a cushion to fall on in future when we retire. It wasn't meant for us to each and every year we go back, we take, each and every year we go back, we take. Covering up for your monthly expenses, it might be temporary. You might feel that relief just for now. But you need to understand, this is not a monthly salary. It's only a lump sum, a once-off. You're going to go back to the way you were before. It's not like you're going to get this lump sum each and every month. And like I mentioned, there are other debt relief options that you can consider before you even think of taking your savings.
4: Okay, so there's a difference between making financial decisions and making rational decisions, so to speak. So if you are trying to balance your household balance sheet, how would you then do it? Would you encourage people to take out short-term loans or loans to cover up what they're experiencing in terms of losses to their income now? Because we know the cost of living has gone down, gone up, but we also see with fuel prices, that's really also eating up into available funds, etc. And that just, there's a knock-on effect with everything, with consumer goods, etc. So what would you say to people that they ought to do if you're saying they're making smart financial decisions?
11: First thing, you need to budget. That's something that is not easy, but that's something that you need to learn how to do it. Not just budget and make sure that you stick to that budget. Cut out on those some expenses. Try to check the specials, check the prices before you even buy. Avoid those impulsive purchases. If now, in that case, now you feel like you've cut all the unnecessary expenses, you've tried doing your budget and sticking to your budget, and still you can't even go through the month. You need to like maybe take loans or maybe borrow money to survive through the month. I would say you need to consider like financial advisors. There are also debt counselors that can assist you. If you have assets, we are able to protect your assets. We are able to restructure your monthly repayments so that you can be able to breathe, pay your debts, and also be able to be left with some money to survive through the month.
4: Perhaps, Sharon, I should ask, who is your audience right now? To whom are you speaking to? Is there a particular socioeconomic strata that would fit the bill that you're describing? Because if you say to somebody who, for instance, has a baseline salary of 5,000 Rand a month, and they have children and they have a home which they want to secure in terms of keeping a roof over their head, etc., etc., how do you say budget?
11: Okay, so in my line of profession, I've learned that, to be honest, it does not matter of how much you earn. Actually, we believe that the more you earn, the more the expenses or the more the troubles. In our audience, or the audience that we're looking for those people who say that I have tried cutting down the budget. I have tried opting for lesser things than the way I was. Instead of going to going to Woolworths, I'm now trying to go to ShopRite. We are looking for those people, and still they can't survive through the month.
4: Okay, just finally, what is your final word for those who are withdrawing from their retirement money to pay debt to cover basic expenses?
11: Okay, so we are not saying you mustn't take your savings, but we say that you must act smart. Even before you consider your taking your savings, try to look for other options. There are other options out there. And then make sure that even when you take your savings, do not pay the monthly installments. Try to settle those accounts, especially the ones with the higher interest rates, credit cards, loans, clothing accounts, overdrafts. So try to settle those, because at least settling that, those monthly installments, it will come back to you and you can be able to do other things with them.
4: Thank you so much for speaking to us. That's Sharon Midzi, debt counselor at the National Debt Advisors. Brings the time to just about 5 minutes to seven.
3: Right. Let's take a look at this story now. Zimbabweans living abroad are raising fresh concerns over worsening political, economic and human rights conditions in their home country, warning that these pressures are increasingly forcing citizens to seek opportunities and sanctuary outside Zimbabwe. The civic movement Citizens Watch, Zimbabwe based in South Africa, has called for urgent action on issues ranging from constitutional changes and the rule of law to the high costs of passports and declining public services. The movement hosted a media briefing in Johannesburg on Saturday. Channel Africa reporter Michael Mbewe was there and filed this report.
12: Key issues on the agenda were human rights, rule of law, governance, economic hardship, public service delivery, and diaspora challenges. Speaking to Channel Africa on the margins of a delayed press conference on Saturday, the movement's president, Patience Chad, said Zimbabweans are increasingly feeling that their rights are being eroded and that government must listen to their concerns.
13: The reason why we've gathered here is because Zimbabweans are going through a lot of difficulties here and back home. So we're here to speak about all these things. Maybe the government can hear us. I mean, when we gather together, I mean, in our numbers. We've got issues of passports. Our passports, their prices are ridiculous. And we've also got a challenge of our constitution that was recently amended. And that was the main reason why we formed our organization, because of the constitution. We are against the president because, I mean, our rights have been violated as citizens. So that means we're no longer Zimbabweans if we cannot vote. What is the reason of us being Zimbabweans if we can't vote? So that was the reason why, in fact, our organization was formed.
12: The movement has also criticized Zimbabwe's 2030 agenda, describing it as unconstitutional and arguing that it does not reflect the views and concerns of ordinary Zimbabweans on the ground.
13: The agenda and the vision 2030, to be very honest, it's not constitutional. And those are the other issues why we are here, to speak about the vision 2030, because what vision? We don't know about the vision. I mean, it's all about politics. Whatever that they say, it benefits them, it does not benefit the citizens. So we don't know the vision 2030, it's all about what. So that's the reason why, again, we are here, to speak about those kind of things and to unite our people again. Because remember, if you are united, I mean, things become better. So we want to unite our people first. You know, we've got different tribes in our country, and our organization is there to bring everyone together in one house, and we speak with one voice.
12: The group says the constitutional changes have further weakened citizenship rights, leaving many Zimbabweans feeling excluded from decisions affecting their future. One member who asked to be identified only as Temba for safety reasons explains.
14: The CAP 3, that is the Constitutional Amendment Bill, it's painful for Zimbabwean people. Because as we're speaking, for now, people are no longer having any rights. If you don't have any rights, it's like you are no longer existing. So that's what we've been crying for, to say, guys, how can you do that for your people? You are our leaders. We are our people. But why are you not looking after your people?
12: Temba has also rejected the government's assertion that the constitutional amendment reflects the will of the people.
14: It's unbelievable to get that statement, because at the end of the day, if the people chose, why don't we go to elections? If people, they chose you, then you win. You get your 5-year term rather than crying for 2 years, for 2030. So obvious, somehow something is wrong, because now people have suffered a lot. We are old now. We were born there, but now we are old. We have got nothing to show off. Why, at least our leaders are the ones who are crushing us. We are nowhere. We don't even know where to go. We are just in the middle.
12: The worsening economic conditions are also affecting young Zimbabweans, many of whom are leaving the country in search of jobs and better prospects, as Willard Moyo explains.
15: As the situation has changed, we have to... It's been now we talk about 18 years ago. It's been 18 years now. So we were thinking by this time we'd be back home, but it looks like the situation back home is getting more aggressive. You understand? Getting more like things are getting more harder. People are looking for jobs. They are going overseas. Everyone in Zimbabwe is scattered all over the world. And it's not a beautiful thing. It's so sad.
12: Meanwhile, women are facing documentation challenges in South Africa, with some saying these difficulties are affecting their children's access to essential services, as a lady known as Nancy, who claims she married a South African, explains.
16: Yeah, I'm self-employed. I'm married to a South African man with 2 kids, but I'm struggling to get a better bantuan. And because I've got 2 kids here with a South African man, and what in my DNA, I did the DNA in Bramfontein, and the DNA came 99.9%, but still they are holding a better bantuan, and the kids are going to private school. Because they can't attend the government, because they're still holding Amapeta Bantwana, because they said the father is not a South African. He failed interview.
12: Michael Mbewe, Channel Africa News, Johannesburg.
4: 7 o'clock it is. And we're announcing that this is the second hour of Rise and Shine here on Channel Africa, the African Perspective. Welcome. Thank you so much for joining Peter Ndoro and Tsepiso Makwetla. We kick off the second hour with a full news bulletin, and it's read by Shwalani Tulongwepe.
17: 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The
2: African Perspective.
4: Thank you, Tepiso. Good morning. Zambian opposition leader Brian Mundibile has been charged with treason. Mundibile was arrested on Thursday after a deadly raid by authorities led the opposition politician to go into hiding. He had disputed the results of the country's recent presidential election, which saw incumbent President Hakainde Hichilema securing a second term. The authorities then accused Mundibile's NRPUP party of planning an armed insurgency. Mundibile's lawyer Mulna Katolo announced over the weekend that his client had been charged with treason. 17 others, including Mundibile's running mate Makhebi Zulu, have also been charged with treason. South Africa's President Cyril Ramaphosa has declined to comment on a court challenge involving the Section 89 Independent Panel report into the Palapala matter. The Western Cape High Court is this week expected to hear the President's application to have the report reviewed and set aside. This relates to a robbery at his Palapala farm in the Limpopo province 6 years ago. Speaking to the media on the sidelines of the African National Congress election campaign in Orange Farm in the south of Johannesburg yesterday, Ramaphosa said for now he respects the sub judice rule and would prefer the matter be ventilated in the courts.
17: On the Section 89 issue, that issue is in Parliament and it's in our court. And as I always say, the courts and our Parliament are really capable of handling this matter. And I always say it's best left there without much comment on my side, because that is the way I handle these matters. Once they are passed on to institutions that we have confidence in to handle matters, we leave it up to them.
4: Representatives of Libya's rival political parties have signed an agreement on holding long-delayed national elections within 2 years to resolve contentious issues over electoral laws and reform the national elections body. The political process to resolve more than a decade of conflict in Libya has been stalled since an election scheduled for December 2021 collapsed following disputes over the eligibility of the main candidates. Yesterday's signing ceremony was held at the United Nations Support Mission in the Libyan capital, Tripoli. Libya has had little stability or security since the 2011 NATO-backed uprising. Zimbabwean authorities have launched an investigation after 27 people were killed and 7 others injured when a crowded minibus taxi carrying churchgoers collided head-on with a heavy haulage truck near the central town of Chibu on Friday. Police say the worshippers, members of an indigenous African Christian church, were travelling to a regional church conference when a foreign registered truck veered into the oncoming lane while attempting to overtake another vehicle. The impact along the highway, located roughly 132 kilometers south of the capital Harare, caused the minibus to burst into flames. Authorities confirmed that 23 victims died at the scene, while 4 others succumbed to their injuries after being rushed to hospitals. Chinese authorities have begun tightening controls on social media posts about the flash floods that struck the mountainous region along the China-Nepal border on Wednesday. The floods caused widespread devastation in affected communities, damaging infrastructure, disrupting transport routes in parts of Tibet and neighboring areas. Reports indicate that authorities have increased the monitoring and regulation of online content related to the disaster amid ongoing rescue and recovery efforts. The BBC's Steve McDonald has the story.
18: Someone has been detained for suggesting that there could be 500 deaths on the Tibetan side of the border. Now, that does seem pretty harsh, given that, well, by my calculations, there could easily be 500 dead. I mean, officials are saying they've been looking for days and not finding any more survivors. The official missing count is nearly 550, so why would you not assume that there aren't at least 500 people potentially dead in Tibet?
4: For any news stories you would like to share with us, please do send an email to newsroom@channelafrica.co.za or call us on +2711714459. For Channel Africa News, I'm Jolani Tulo Wepe.
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0: And coming up in your sports news this hour, it was a five-star performance by Manchester United at Old Trafford last night in the Premier League, while Mamelodi Sundowns will return home as champions of the CAF Champions League COSAFA Women's Qualifiers. 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

0: 6 minutes past six. A very good morning to you. You are listening to watching the second hour of Rise and Shine on this Monday, the 31st of August, 2026. This is Channel Africa for the international voice of the South African Broadcasting Corporation. 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But you can chat to us via the socials. We are on X, on TikTok, as well as Instagram. At Channel Africa One is where you'll find us. A very good morning to you. I am Tsepiso Makwetla.
1: Good morning, Miss T.
0: How are you, Peter Ndora?
1: No, Kishab. You see, that's, I was thinking about those words, those sounds we were talking about.
0: Uh-huh.
1: We actually do need to do one on words,
0: uh-huh,
1: which are not words.
0: Okay.
1: Because Kishab.
0: Oh, yes, Kishab. Right. What is that?
1: Exactly. You can't.
0: Oh, actually, I was speaking to a colleague who's from another country who's just been posted here. He's like, oh, my favorite South African term is Shab Shab.
1: Exactly.
0: It's like, oh, I love it.
1: And in Shona, in Zimbabwe, you say Ndiribo.
0: Ndiribo, yes.
1: So we must do one on words now, which are not words, but they're just. They are expressions.
0: So that's loading for what? Thursday, yeah. Friday?
1: Yeah, let's do it this week. All that right. Should be fun. So, stories that we're looking at this hour. Tanzania's former Minister for Energy, Dear Gracious John Ndenjembe, was officially sworn in as the new Vice President at the State House in Dodoma on Saturday. And Zambian opposition leaders have urged the African Union to intervene in the post-election crisis, warning that the planned inauguration of President-elect Hakainde Hichilema could render scrutiny of the disputed vote moot.
0: And we'll tell you about opposition parties now in the Democratic Republic of Congo. They've rejected President Felix Tshisekedi's invitation for a national dialogue. And you know that what's attached to that is a bid to reform or change the constitution, which could lead the way for him to having another term. So basically, just mess around with the term limits or even just the structure around presidential terms.
1: Where have we seen that story before?
0: It's growing in Africa, man. It's growing in Africa, just as we're seeing numerous putsch attempts.
1: Yeah.
0: It's a very worrying trend, very worrying trend.
1: Okay, stay with us. Tanzania's next.
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4: Where Africa's morning finds its voice. Rise and shine with Tsepiso Makwetla and Peter Ndoro, the African perspective.
1: Right, 11 minutes past the hour of 7 o'clock Central Africa time. And it's time now for us to explore this story. It's quite an interesting development that's taken place in Tanzania. Let me just take us there now. So Tanzania's former Minister of Energy, Deogratius John Ndejembe, was officially sworn in as the new Vice President of the at State House in Dodoma on Saturday. Now, the 43-year-old takes over the country's second highest office following the sudden resignation and subsequent party expulsion of Emmanuel Nchimbi. Parliament unanimously endorsed the nomination of Ndejembe, with all 324 participating lawmakers voting in his favour. He was nominated by the governing Chama cha Mapinduzi party. Following the ceremony, President Samia Suluhu Hassan emphasised that appointing the younger politician was a strategic effort to return leadership roles to the nation's youth. Well, we're now joined by Deus Kibamba, who is a policy and political analyst and executive director at the Tanzania Citizens Information Bureau, to help us make sense of this development. Thanks so much indeed for joining us, and welcome to the program.
5: Thanks for having me. Good morning.
1: So, what are your thoughts on this recent development in Tanzania?
5: It's quite shocking. It's quite shocking and frustrating. I'm on field work now, and I've been on field work for the last, the last 1.5 weeks. And everyone knowing I've done analysis on political matters, everyone wants to be knowing what really happened. And to your disappointment, even, I can't be telling what actually really happened. The vice president of Tanzania is not somebody very small. The vice president is elected concurrently. In fact, the ballot that elects the vice president is the same ballot that elects the president. And therefore, the election of the president and that of the vice president are inseparable. So getting down one of them between the president and the vice president must be truly shocking.
1: What do you think is really going on? What's behind all of this? What might he have done? Because had it just been him resigning, we could have said, okay, maybe there's, he's been asked. But then his subsequent expulsion changes the complexion of the story, doesn't it?
5: Yes, please. It's quite, let me say, you can do baiting. But I would not go that path. As an analyst, I'll say what is what can be said with some evidence. Inference in this case, I leave it to colleagues, countrymen and women. So what seems to have happened is that like Frelimo, like ZANU-PF, like the ANC in South Africa, CCM is wanting to cling to power without interruptions. And therefore, seeing, at what happened to the African National Congress in South Africa, the last election, CCM is quite cautioned that there should not be reforms, especially in the electoral system here, to the extent that CCM can actually be receiving formidable competition from the opposition. Now, let me say, this is a country that does not allow, a broader democracy to be happening. You are not allowed to stand as an independent candidate here, no independence, and therefore the only room you can do politics in Tanzania is actually through political parties. And now we have 18 political parties, other than the ruling CCM, Chama cha Mapinduzi, and then you have Chama cha Mapinduzi, which is a state party. In fact, some circles have actually described CCM as a police party, because it actually is, almost embedded. Everything else is embedded within ruling Chama cha Mapinduzi. So, vice president now retired, and You know, he was trying, Dr. Nchimbi was trying to say, we need to allow for some room for reforms in this country. And he was saying this, picking from the last election, you know, that saw CCM win without opposition. In fact, the main opposition, Chama cha Demokrasia na Maendeleo, Chadema, you know, was locked out of the election. And why? Because CCM is not allowing for any room for democratic reforms, including by and large constitutional reforms that actually this country has been thefting for very long.
1: So when Samia Suluhu Hassan was vice president, I don't think that anyone thought she would be president one day. Fate took its play, and that's how she ended up at the highest seat. This young man at 43, is there a reasonable expectation that he will be president one day, or is he just holding a vice presidential chair for appearances?
5: No one will be able to tell for now. Tanzania has actually been, quite unique in some way, maybe not in a positive way, but anything is possible here. Political literacy amongst Tanzanians is very much on the lower side. So in that situation, anybody can be president in this country, and in which case, anybody can be vice president. A vice president now, Ndejembi Deo, was not expected. In fact, it came quite unexpectedly, you know, which CCM says actually that is a sign of CCM, you know, having a breadth of, brains and good leadership that they can pick anyone. And so to have this person, Ndejembi, to cling up to become president should be very much possible. And let me tell you one scenario that should make him automatic president, which is different from actually some of these countries in the neighborhood of Tanzania. In Tanzania, constitutionally, if anything happens to President Samia Suluhu Hassan now, Deonde Jembe, the vice president now, becomes automatic president. And let me say the difference between Tanzania, Zambia, and Malawi. He would become president for the rest of the time left before the next election, and he would be qualifying for at least another presidential term. So having someone like him become vice president now, you know, exposes him to the position, the highest position in the country of the presidency, if anything happened immediately. If we went on to 2030, which is the date for the next election, there was also another possibility. President Samia Suluhu Hassan is not going to be standing, you know, for the presidency. So protocol, and I teach protocol requires that the vice president is considered number one when thinking about who becomes president the next, before we can think about anyone else. So let me say, Mr. Ndejembi, Honorable Ndejembi now, has actually just come too close to become president.
1: All right. So he's previously energy minister, this young man, Tanzania's biggest economic ambitions, I guess, the sector, energy. I wonder if his youth might be tied to the fact that a lot of the resistance that came post last election and a lot of the resistance that we're seeing on the streets has come from the youth. Could this be Chama cha Mapinduzi trying to find a way to reach out to this a disgruntled youth?
5: I wish you know, we were getting someone close to the youth hearts in Tanzania. Unfortunately, Mr. Ndejembe, youthful as he may seem, is quite not connected to any youthful groupings and movements here in Tanzania. So you can be youthful, and then you're not connected to the youth. So how is he not connected? He has not, you know, worked in any portfolio that you know, got him to work with the youth. But also, he has never advocated for you know, the youth in Tanzania do not know him, by the way. And so he's been district commissioner in the past. He has, more importantly, worked for companies in at least in the long past. So I will be able to say his inclination, his closeness to the youth will be quite dotted line. I think what is quite evident is that he is quite connected to the companies. So there's a company that keeps funding Chama Cha Mapinduzi CCM, which goes by the name GSM. At the last election, GSM provided 10 billion in Tanzanian shillings to Chama Cha Mapinduzi CCM as a contribution.
1: Right.
5: And I see that this Ndejembe, having worked with GSM in the past as an officer there, I can see that the companies are actually celebrating having succeeded to actually advocate for Mr. Ndejembe's entry into the president's successfully.
1: All right, and that's where we're going to have to leave it. Your insights greatly appreciated always. Thank you so much indeed for your time.
5: Cheers. Thanks for having me.
1: Thank you. That's Deus Kibamba, policy and political analyst and executive director at the Tanzania Citizens Information Bureau. And I've also just learned that he teaches protocol, giving us an update on this recent development as Tanzania has a new vice president.
0: Moving on now, opposition leaders in Zambia have urged the African Union to intervene in the post-election crisis, warning that the planned inauguration of President-elect Hakainde Hichilema could render scrutiny of the disputed vote moot. Hichilema is expected to be sworn in tomorrow after he was declared the winner of the August 13 vote. Opposition leader Brian Mundumbile and his running mate Makhebe Zulu have been detained and kept in custody on allegations of treason after going into hiding following the rejection of the presidential election results. In fact, now they have been formally charged. Authorities are accusing the opposition figures of planning an armed insurgency, allegations they have denied. Writing on behalf of the Tunzi Pamodzi Alliance, former diplomat Emmanuel Mawamba told AU Commission Chair Mahmoud Ali Youssef in a letter that Zambia's judicial mechanisms for contesting election results have been disabled. And to speak about this, we are joined now by Doreen Kabwe, the Executive Director for the Center for Interparty Dialogue in Zambia. Doreen, a very good morning to you, and thank you so much for agreeing to speak to us. So just your assessment of what is going on in Zambia at the moment. The fact that you have opposition leaders in prison on charges of treason, and as they say, the constitutional mechanisms to dispute the elections were rendered disabled, and you have the incumbent set to be inaugurated tomorrow.
6: Yeah, thank you very much, and thanks for having me. So, yes, we'll be having the inauguration ceremony tomorrow. And as regards the happenings just immediately after the elections, you have rightly put that the opposition leaders have actually been incarcerated. This includes Makhebe, Brian Mundumbile, and his running mate, Makhebe. on our end, we are waiting to get official statement as regards what these issues of militia are about, because I'm told the charge actually is they've been charged with treason. We're not very privy to the actual details. What is encouraging is that the matter is now going to go to court, and the courts will be expected to adjudicate, so we know exactly what has been happening. Where we stand as a Center for Inter-Party Dialogue, we're actually concerned about the happenings. We are hoping that these issues are looked into and resolved within time. Yeah.
0: What are the courts being asked to adjudicate on, the constitutional justice or procedural finality? Because on the day on which the opposition had to enter their objection to the election results and all other related matters, the precinct, the judicial precinct, was shut down. So what are the courts then being asked to adjudicate? Because there is the issue that this is probably now made a moot point because President Hichilema is going to be inaugurated tomorrow, president-elect.
6: So basically, there is a period immediately after an election. There is a period of 7 days for a presidential election within which a petition should be filed. So the last day of filing the petition, yes, we were informed that the court was a crime scene. There were some investigations that were going on. And so at the time of, at the last day, there were no petition that was filed. And we also hear and are told that the opposition needed to file in the petition on that actual day. The challenge we noted was that probably we needed an official communication a day before, even on the actual day, as to what exactly was happening, because we may not know whether the reasons are founded or not, because everything was left to social media. Everyone was actually speculating in terms of what was happening. I mean, looking at a broader aspect of it, closing the courts in that manner did not only affect the election petition, really. I mean, people have got rights. People were waiting for the bail application and many other applications that needed to be done that day. I am a lawyer, so I understand the implications of what actually happened on that particular day. So really,
0: sorry to jump in, but we are running out of time, and I do need to ask this question. As a lawyer, as you say, as a legal mind, are you saying then that reports that these members of the opposition, of which we've had reports of, including our own correspondent, that their houses were raided, some of them were arrested? We saw even the death of another politician during that time, that they were well within not only their rights, but they actually had the opportunity, that they were not impeded in any way to file these petitions. That they just were, you know, they the ones who just did not take up the opportunity.
6: So I will look at it on two fronts. Firstly, we have 7 days within which a petition should be filed, and the closure of the court was actually on the last day. To say that they were incarcerated and could not file, I may not really comment on that, because the presidential candidate, Mr. Mundubile, as well as his running mate, were actually not confined at that particular time. The investigations, as we have been informed, started before actually the election. And that's what resulted into the death that has been talked about of a former minister. And the other members of the team were actually arrested. And so I want to believe that within that particular time, they still had a window to be able to file. At the same time, you cannot say that they were still within their time to even file on the last day. It's a little bit difficult to get into.

0: Executive Director of the Center for Inter-Party Dialogue in Zambia. Brings the time to a little after 7:30. In fact, let's go back to Jailani Tulongwebe for the latest news bulletin.
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2: Thank you, Tsepiso. Good morning. Making headlines, Zambian opposition leader Brian Mundubile has been charged with treason. Mundubile was arrested on Thursday after a deadly raid by the authorities led the opposition politician to go into hiding. The South African Communist Party has vowed to fight legislation seeking to introduce thresholds in the formation of coalitions as reflected in the Municipal Structures Amendment Bill of 2026. And finally, U.S. President Donald Trump has threatened to report a journalist to television regulators because of the way she covered Republican Party primary contests. I will have details on these and other stories at 8 o'clock.
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1: 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The African perspective.
4: Thank you so much, Peter. Very good morning from the sports desk. Well, Bruno Fernandes' hat-trick inspired a Manchester United fight back from a goal down to thrash Ipswich 5-2 and get their Premier League season up and running on Sunday. So after a nightmare 2-0 defeat to Hull City just last weekend, another newly promoted side had the Red Devils on the ropes when Leif Davis opened the scoring for the Tractor Boys. But Fernandes blasted home to level just before the halftime break and then converted from the penalty spot. The United captain completed his hat-trick from a close range just before adding an assist to his fine afternoon for Brian Mbeumo. It was a five-star performance by the Red Devils at Old Trafford to collect all 3 points at home for the first time this season.
5: It was a good win. It was a really good win in the end. I think played some really good football. Obviously in a challenging position to go one down, and biggest thing from today really was the mentality of the boys, you know, to overcome setbacks. You know, we're going to have them. Every team that ends up being successful has them. It depends how you deal with them and how quickly you deal with them. And we had one last week, we had a little one today, and I have to say the way the boys responded and took it on, I think I was really pleased with that.
4: In other results, Liverpool as well as Nottingham Forest played out to a 2-2 draw. That was on a Saturday. Bournemouth as well as Everton locked in a 1-1 draw at the end of the 90 minutes, while Hull City were battling at Coventry. Both teams having been promoted to top flight at the start of the season. It was Hull beating Coventry by 1-0. Chelsea yesterday beating Brighton, Hove and Albion 4-3. Leeds United as well as Brentford playing out to a 1-1 draw in their match in the Premier League on Sunday. On the continent now, Mamelodi Sundowns ladies defeated ZESCO Ndola Girls 2-1 in the final of the CAF Women's Champions League COSAFA qualifier in Gaborone on Saturday to claim a third regional title and also book their place in the continental finals. 2 goals from the Golden Boot winner Rifilwe Tolakele, 1 from the penalty spot, sealed the victory for Sundowns as they added to their 2021-2023 regional titles. So on both of those previous occasions, they went on to win the Continental Crown. That's, of course, the CAF Women's Champions League. Sundowns went through the competition unbeaten, scoring 22 goals in total and conceding just only 2 goals in all of their 5 matches. Sundowns made it a clean sweep as well in the individual awards as Andile Dlamini walked away with the Golden Glove Award for the best goalkeeper of the tournament. Meanwhile, ZESCO Ndola Girls won the Fair Play Award for their performance. The Dutch Football Association says it wants to host an international summit in Amsterdam to completely overhaul FIFA, calling for the president Gianni Infantino to be replaced by 2027 as part of a sweeping reforms to a world soccer governing body. Now, the federation, one of FIFA's founding members in 1904, said in a statement on Sunday it had lost confidence in Infantino and wants to reshape FIFA's entire structure rather than just change leadership at the top. In

0: Infantino is up for re-election in March of next year, but world soccer regional powerhouses are now discussing whether to move a vote of no confidence after his aborted proposal to sell a stake in FIFA events like the World Cup to private equity investors. On to some tennis news now. Novak Djokovic broke down in tears during a US Open first-round defeat by Argentina's Marino Navone, which provided further evidence that age is fast catching up with the 39-year-old great. The 24-time Grand Slam champion was overcome by emotion in a deciding set of a dramatic match where he struggled physically throughout and had to vomit into a towel bin. Djokovic, seeded fourth, showed the fight for which he was always been renowned for by succumbing, though, to a 7-6, 5-7, 4-7, 6-2 and a 6-1 loss in a humid New York. It was the first time the Serbian had been beaten in the opening round at Flushing Meadows and also the first time he had lost in the opening round of a Grand Slam tournament since 2006. Djokovic managed to raise a smile, though, as he congratulated the 21-year-old Argentine on what will probably be ranking as one of the biggest victories of his career. And finally, former champion Daniel Medvedev meanwhile strolled into the US Open second round, while highest-ranked American Jessica Pegula also advanced as the year's final major got underway on Sunday with a record purse of $108 million up for grabs. Medvedev beat French qualifier Hugo Gaston 6-4, 6-2, 6-4, quietening the doubts after a frustrating run-up to the final major of the year. Czech Republican Jerry Lecheka meanwhile kicked off the action on the grandstand with a 6-1, 7-6, 4-6, 6-2 win over Spain's Pablo Carreño Busta. Meanwhile, the world number 3 Jessica Pegula of the USA beat Romania's Elena Gabriela Rus 6-3 and 6-2 in the first match at the Showpiece Stadium, while twice Grand Slam winner Barbora Krejcikova became the first seeded player to exit the tournament, saving 6 match points before succumbing to Uzbekistan Kamila Rakamova 7-6, 6-2 on the outer courts. Italian Yasmin Paolini meanwhile survived a scare to get past Slovenia's Veronika Ikavac 6-3, 3-6 and 6-4 in the opening match at the Louis Armstrong Stadium. And that concludes your sports news, the Sawam. Now, for any sports stories you'd like to share with us, do send us an email to newsroom@channelafrica.co.za. Alternatively, call us. The newsroom line is +27 11714 4459. I'm back with more sports news in the next hour. For Channel Africa Sport, I am Musibudi Rachel Makura.
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3: Thanks, Tabiso, and good morning. Moody's has revised Nigeria's outlook to positive from stable, citing the country's improved ability to withstand external shocks amid increased foreign exchange reserves and stronger than expected economic growth. Africa's third largest economy, a major oil producer, has benefited from a surge in crude prices due to the Middle East conflict and a ramp up in refined petroleum product exports, boosting the country's current account surplus. Moody's said that it expects the West African nation's surplus to remain sizable even under materially lower oil prices. Nigeria's economic expansion is expected to be 4.2% in 2026. Moving on to other news, Community Vices Program Director at South Africa's Mining Indaba, David Stammers, has said that the host communities must move from being consulted to active partners in decisions that shape mining projects, livelihoods and local economies. Mining Indaba 2027 is putting community participation at the center of the industry conversation. This as the country's mining sector faces continued pressure to deliver jobs, skills, as well as local industry conversation. This as the country's mining sector is also seeing an environmental responsibility issue. Moving on to other news, the African National Congress President Cyril Ramaphosa has positioned South Africa's township economy as a vital engine for growth. He says that the townships must transition from being what he terms residential dormitory settlements and to become active hubs of commercial enterprise. Ramaphosa, who led the ANC's campaign trail to Soweto, also said that he wanted to see South Africans running spaza shops, saying that ownership is the issue and people want at the same time the provincial government as well as municipal government and national government to solve the problem of township economy. And then finally, the United Arab Emirates and Egyptian central banks are coordinating with regard to Bank Misir after the United States Treasury said that it was cutting off all the bank's UAE branches from dollar transactions over its dealings with Iran. In a joint statement, the banks say that the bank will take all necessary measures to conduct its business as usual. U.S. government's proposed punishment is expected to come into effect in less than 30 days after a public comment period. Only UAE branches of Egypt's second largest bank would be unable to carry out transactions in dollars. Bank Misir says that it is currently reviewing the U.S. Treasury notice. Let's have a look at the financial indicators now. One US dollar in Nigeria trades at 1,000 Naira 341. In Botswana, it is 13 Bula 27. Kenya, 128 shilling 44. Zambia, 18 Kwacha 90. BRICS countries, Brazil trades at 5 real 19. Russia, 86 rubles 7. India, 95 rupees 47. China, 6 yuan 72. And South Africa, 16 rand 15. $1 is trading at 73 pence to the British pound and 86 to the euro. Looking at commodities, gold is trading at $4,414 and platinum at $1,804 per ounce, while the price of Brent crude oil is quoted at $90.58 a barrel. For any business news stories that you would like to share with us, please send an email to newsroom@channelafrica.co.za. You can call us on +27 11 714 4459. For your Channel Africa Business News, I am Nolu Tando Buthelezi.
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2: 977 people are said to be still missing while the search and rescue efforts continue following flash floods and mudslides in northern Nepal. United Nations humanitarian organizations are taking stock of the devastation amid concerns over more flooding to come. Tutongobeni has this report.
6: After a flood water surge slammed into towns and villages, aid teams have been working around the clock to reach communities cut off by the disaster in the Nepalese districts of Rasuwa, Nuwakot, and Dadading, amid fears that water pulling upstream may trigger another disaster. Speaking to journalists at a press briefing in Geneva, Kamal Kishore, special representative of the UN Secretary General, head of the UN Office for Disaster Risk Reduction, says there's never been such a mountain disaster in history.
7: In a living memory, we haven't seen a mountain hazard event like this for a very, very long time. The impact on lives, livelihoods, buildings, infrastructure, bridges, hydroelectric projects, power generation is really immense. And I think we are still coming to grips with the extent of the damage.
6: He says this latest incident has highlighted the fragility of mountain ecosystems.
7: It has again highlighted how fragile mountain ecosystems are and how challenging it is to set up early warning systems in mountain environments where you are not predicting one hazard, but you're predicting a range of cascading hazards. So there will be a lot of learning in times to come. But for now, it's really the time for solidarity with people of Nepal.
6: The United Nations top official in Nepal, Lila Peters Yahiha, told journalists in Geneva that as of Friday, 977 people are still missing.
8: As of today, unfortunately, 464 people have lost their lives. There are still 977 people which are missing, of which 517 are believed to be international.
6: According to Yahiha, Nepal's National Disaster Risk Reduction and Management Authority, 538 bodies have been recovered. The Tibet Autonomous Region of China was also affected, and some 560 people remain missing there, according to the authorities. Nahia says they couldn't stay for long as warning of more floods was issued.
8: As we were there, actually, we could not stay as long as we had expected. We had to rush because we received an alert that some additional floods might be coming. What we saw this morning while we were there, once the alarm went off, we saw everybody was following the order and seeking refuge. We also saw trucks loading people, particularly people who are living by the riverbank and who were brought up for good safety. So there is a system, and what we could observe is the system is working.
6: David Fisher, head of delegation of Nepal International Federation of Red Cross and Red Crescent Societies, says they believe over 90,000 people to be affected, while they are worried about more floods.
9: We believe that at least 93,000 people have been affected and are in great need. We're, of course, very, very concerned about the secondary flood.
6: Tariq Jasaravik, spokesperson of the World Health Organization, says with such disasters, there are high chances of water disruptions.
10: As always, when we have disaster of this scale, and we have displacement, overcrowding, and we may have disruption of water, sanitation, and health services, and that can increase the risk of infectious diseases.
6: For Channel Africa News, I am Tutongobeni in Johannesburg.
11: Right, it's time now for us to take a look at this story. South Africa's health department has issued an urgent call to address the declining immunization coverage to avoid outbreaks of vaccine-preventable diseases. They warn that the current pace of under-vaccination threatens to reverse decades of progress in public health, including large reductions in under-5 and infant mortality since the mid-2000s. Sekgalo has more on the story.
2: Let's take a quick break.
12: Ora calo rosa e saudações, fiéis ouvintes do Ritmos e Cultura. 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

0: Ótimos e Cultura com Jacob Tibani. 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
1: Where Africa's morning finds its voice. Rise and shine with Sipisa Magwetla and Peter Ndoro. African perspective.
2: And let's just take you back to that report by Sisi Zikhalo on the need to focus public health interventions on immunizations.
3: The proportion of unvaccinated infants increased from 12.1% in 2017 to 36.3% between January and April 2026, tripling the number of completely unvaccinated children and leaving hundreds of thousands of infants vulnerable to life-threatening diseases. The spokesperson for the health department in South Africa, Foster Mohali, says this trend has dire consequences for the country.
4: When vaccination rates fall, diseases that were once rare are likely to re-emerge. This is no longer just a warning because measles and rubella outbreaks are currently occurring in multiple provinces, with most cases recorded among children between 1 and 14 years old. Since January 2026, about 3,462 confirmed measles cases and almost 400 rubella cases have been recorded across the country, mostly in the Western Cape, Free State, KwaZulu-Natal, Northern Cape, and other provinces. Low vaccination coverage puts children at higher risk of severe illness, long-term disability, and death.
3: Meanwhile, some experts have questioned the accuracy of the health department's data. Professor Shabir Madi, the dean for the Faculty of Health Sciences at Wits University, doesn't deny there's an inadequacy in the number of children being vaccinated.
5: The manner in which the vaccine coverage is estimated can be problematic if you don't have the exact numbers of children that are born, as well as if you don't know exactly how many children have been vaccinated, which is quite obvious. The manner in which the Department of Health comes to these estimates is an indirect measure. It's not a direct measure. So the most important thing is I'm highly surprised that vaccine coverage could have dropped to as low as 65%, which is being suggested. If that is the case, South Africa would be amongst the countries with the lowest number of children that are being adequately vaccinated, which is very, very unlikely.
3: Madi outlines what needs to happen to attain the accurate data on child immunization in South Africa.
5: So the way to have accurate data is to have electronic registries which records the number of children that are receiving the first dose of vaccine, the second, the third dose of vaccine. That is the way we should be doing this. But we unfortunately abandoned the COVID-19 vaccine registry rather than repurposing it for this particular purpose. The other way to do it is what we did about just before COVID-19, where across the country, we did a vaccine coverage survey in every district and every sub-district in the country. But doing that at that stage costs about 25 million rand. And we can do that again to get more accurate numbers. But it's very expensive and it takes at least about 3 to 6 months to do those sort of surveys.
3: For Channel Africa, I'm Sisi Sekgalo in Johannesburg, South Africa.
6: And you know, we haven't had a chance to do it today in history. And today actually is one that I really like. The 31st of August is the United Nations observance of the International Day of People of African Descent. It's a day dedicated to celebrating the rich heritage and diverse contributions of the African diaspora worldwide. There are an estimated 200 million people of African descent in the Americas alone.
2: I was going to say, I'd be intrigued to find out how they're observing it in America. And I'm talking from a state point of view.
6: Yeah, yeah. And if you think about 300 years of slavery how many people moved across and then generations born.
2: Exactly. Yeah. I mean, we've spoken about this, that America is made up of immigrants.
6: Yeah.
2: So, but I'm sure they have, you know, I love that about the American culture. They know how to celebrate these calendar days.
6: Yes, you know, yes,
2: and,
6: yes.
2: And it's normally centered around family, getting together.
6: Yeah.
2: You know, cooking and just good vibes.
6: Sadly, though, the African diaspora from Africa in modern times is known for, we call it black tax in South Africa. What I know for sure, there was a survey done, 70% of Zimbabweans in the diaspora have to send money home every month.
2: But I mean, remittances is how people who are, you know, being left behind survive.
6: And it's such a significant level of remittances that it's a significant portion of Zimbabwe's GDP now. So you can imagine how much we're talking.
2: And that's why we're seeing so much innovation in terms of banks and all of these apps on better
6: remittances.
2: Facilitation of sending money home, as it were.
6: Yeah.
2: Okay, 8 o'clock it is.
1: The sound of Africa, starting strong. 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
6: 8 o'clock, and that means it's the third and final hour of Africa Rise and Shine with Peter Ndoro and Sepiso Makwetla. And we start, as we do, with the news and sports headlines with Jwalane Tulongwepe and Rachel Musibudi Makura.
1: 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The African Perspective.
7: Thank you, Peter. Good morning. Zambian politician Damiona Mabingo says the closure of the courts in the country last week impeded on the rights of opposition parties and citizens. This comes as opposition leaders have urged the African Union to intervene in the post-election crisis, warning that the planned inauguration of President-elect Hage Ndehichilema could render scrutiny of the disputed vote moot. Opposition leader Brian Mudumbile and his running mate Makhebi Zulu have also been charged with treason after going into hiding following their rejection of the presidential results. Mabingo says the absence of formal communication on why the courts were closed is problematic.
8: The challenge we noted was that probably we needed an official communication a day before, even on the actual day, as to what exactly was happening, because we may not know whether the reasons are founded or not, because everything was left to social media. Everyone was actually speculating in terms of what was happening. I mean, looking at a broader aspect of it, closing the courts in that manner did not only affect the election petition, really. I mean, people have got rights.
7: The South African Communist Party has vowed to fight legislation seeking to introduce thresholds in the formation of coalitions, as reflected in the Municipal Structures Amendment Bill of 2026. Speaking after the meeting of its Central Committee in Bromfontein in Johannesburg yesterday, the SACP said the bill, otherwise known as the Municipal Coalitions Bill, is an attempt to stifle democratic electoral outcomes. The party says the country's constitution does not provide for a legislative predetermination of coalition partners through quota. SACP First Deputy General Secretary Madala Masuku.
9: You might have a situation where the outcome gives you maybe two parties that has got 20%, and 60% all of them has got the below your threshold. So you mean that they can't form a government. So those are the things that we are saying. It doesn't solve anything, this thing. It is just wanting to cement a situation that is obtained now, where you believe that the majority is going to be the DA and the ANC, and therefore those can be able to form a government on their own. Yet you don't know what the outcomes of the elections might be.
7: Still in South Africa, President Cyril Ramaphosa has declined to comment on a court challenge involving the Section 89 independent panel report into the Palapala matter. The Western Cape High Court is this week expected to hear the President's application to have the report reviewed and set aside. This relates to a robbery at his Palapala farm in the Limpopo province 6 years ago. Speaking to the media on the sidelines of the ANC election campaign in Orange Farm in the south of Johannesburg yesterday, Ramaphosa said for now he respects the sub judice rule and would prefer the matter to be ventilated in the courts.
10: On the Section 89 issue, that issue is in Parliament and it's in our court. And as I always say, the courts and our Parliament are really capable of handling this matter. And I always say it's best left there without much comment on my side, because that is the way I handle these matters. Once they are passed on to institutions that we have confidence in to handle matters, we leave it up to them.
7: Representatives of Libya's rival political parties have signed an agreement on holding long-delayed national elections within 2 years to resolve contentious issues over electoral laws and reform the national elections body. The political process to resolve more than a decade of conflict in Libya has been stalled since an election schedule for December 2021 collapsed following disputes over the eligibility of the main candidates. Yesterday's signing ceremony was held at the United Nations Support Mission in the Libyan capital, Tripoli. And finally, U.S. President Donald Trump has threatened to report a journalist to television regulators because of the way she covered Republican Party primary contests. In a post on social media, he complained that the radical left news was going out of its way to demean him. The BBC's Paul Moss has the details.
11: Kristen Welker is no stranger to the wrath of Donald Trump. A reporter and presenter for NBC News, he once walked out of an interview with her when he didn't like her questions. Now he's angry that Ms. Welkin said Republican candidates the president endorsed had only middling success. Mr. Trump says he'll report her to the Federal Communications Commission for rebuke or punishment. He's previously called on it to remove ABC's broadcast license. A note on the commission's website says it doesn't intervene in ways that go against the Constitution's First Amendment, which guarantees free speech.
7: For any news stories you would like to share with us, please do send an email to newsroom@channelafrica.co.za or call us on +27 11714 4459. For Channel Africa News, I'm Jolani Tulo Webe.
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12: And coming up in your final sporting update on Africa Rise and Shine at 8:30, Novak Djokovic sent packing from the US Open after a first round exit, while South African woman cricket star Nonkululeko Mlaba signs for the Jamaican Empress in the Women's Caribbean Premier League. I'll tell you more at 8:30.
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0: Yes, indeed.
1: It's 7 minutes past 8 Central African time, which means this is the third and final hour of Rise and Shine right here on Channel Africa, the international voice of the South African Broadcasting Corporation. And we're coming to you live from our studios in Johannesburg in South Africa. Thanks so much indeed for joining us. You can catch us on our digital platform, channelafrica.co.za, but we're also available on the your mobile apps. 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We're available there, and also social media. On Facebook, our handle there is at Channel Africa, and the other Facebook, pages of social media, we're at Channel Africa 1. I got through that.
2: Yes, you did.
1: A bit rusty, but
2: listen, a week off will do that to you, hey? No, but we're glad you're back, and we're glad you're feeling up to almost your old self.
1: Yes,
2: right?
1: No, we're getting there slowly but surely.
2: So what's coming up this hour, we'll look at the discourse, and this morning we'll be talking about the changing face of the global HIV epidemic. And this is an important one, because I just feel like HIV AIDS has been relegated to the yesteryear type of diseases and affections. And that's what they're saying about Lena Capavir, isn't it? That people are just going to think that just because, and I know it's a very reductionist argument, that now that you can just get this treatment, this prophylaxis, that, you know, it's business as usual. So that'll be interesting to hear when you have that discussion. And South Africa's health department issuing an urgent call to address the declining immunization coverage to avoid outbreaks of vaccine preventable diseases, which is also an interesting one as well, because sometimes parents or people are loath to take vaccines because they say they don't know what's in it.
1: Yeah, that and more still to come right here on Channel Africa's Rise and Shine. Stay with us.
3: Before they were leaders, they were simply women who refused to accept that they didn't have a voice.
4: When an African woman has been put under pressure, when she's been socialized into a certain space and she is being that woman, that doesn't mean that's all there is to her.
3: They carried an entire continent of women through voices that harmed and mutilated, healed and nurtured, and voices that preserved culture and impacted wisdom. In their voices, we heard how beautiful Africa could be. This Women's Month, we celebrate the voices who came before. We stand tall and speak louder because you did. Channel Africa, the African perspective.
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0: So it's 11 minutes past 8 Central African time, and it's time now for us to explore something. It's quite a fascinating story because I think, all right, let's begin here. It is time for the Daily Discourse, and this morning we look at the changing face of the global HIV epidemic. The Lancet Commission on Aging with HIV says that the number of people aged 50 and over living with HIV is expected to grow significantly in the coming years by 2040. Now, this group could account for more than half of everyone living with HIV worldwide. Now, much of this reflects the success of antiretroviral treatment, which has enabled millions of people with HIV to live longer. But researchers also say that the challenge now is also to ensure that people can age well while addressing other health conditions that become more common later in life. Recent African research involving adults in Kenya and South Africa is providing insights into these challenges. Javier Gomez Olive is a research manager at MRC Wits Agincourt Research Unit in Johannesburg and a co-author of a recent article in the Conversation on Aging with HIV. Thank you so much indeed for joining us and a very warm welcome to you.
1: Good morning and thank you for having me today.
0: Let's start with what motivated you looking in the first instance at aging with HIV. I don't think a lot of people would have thought of it, but it's certainly when looking at this intro, it now seems quite an obvious thing to consider.
1: The HIV epidemic has always been considered as a epidemic for young people. All the campaigns, all the programs were focusing on people up to 49 years of age. But the global population is aging. The African population is aging. People survive longer in general. And then for me, it was an important thing to see what was happening with the HIV epidemic when people go over 50 years of age. And we have seen that people in the 50s and early 60s and even in the 70s are also getting infected from HIV as a new infection. It's not something that only people survive longer, and it does. People survive longer because of the introduction of ARTs, and this has increased the survival of people with HIV. Then the whole HIV epidemic is aging, but also we have to consider, and that's one of the things that I wanted to understand better, is that all the people are sexually active and they're also getting infected with HIV at all the ages, 50s, 60s, and even 70s. And I think that this was an important issue to explore and to study and make people aware, especially all the people, that this is the case.
0: So the Lancet Commission says that by 2040, it could be that more than half of the people living with HIV could be aged 50 and over. What is driving that change, that shift?
1: As I said, the main issue is the survival of the people with HIV. At the beginning, we're measuring the HIV epidemic by how many people are infected. And this was giving us an idea of we have so many people, then the HIV epidemic is growing. Nowadays, you cannot say only that. You see that the number of people with HIV are growing, but they are growing because people are getting, they are surviving and they are getting older with this HIV epidemic. Then, this is an important issue to take into account. And then I hope also that, we are seeing also a reduction of the HIV epidemic in younger ages, and that's one is a target here to also see that younger people are more aware, they learn about how to prevent HIV infections, and the HIV epidemic in these all younger ages is also reducing. And that will be mainly the reasons why this HIV epidemic is aging.
0: Yeah, I mean, it's a fascinating story, and I guess a large part of this actual success is because antiretroviral treatment has allowed people to live much longer. But what then comes with this in terms of new challenges that comes with this success of the antiretroviral treatment being successful? What new challenges are we seeing?
1: I mean, one of the things that we are seeing is that older people are growing and they are getting also other infections or other non-infectious communicable diseases. In fact, the other diseases that are more related to the age, like hypertension, diabetes, people have lower functionality, some depression. I mean, there are conditions that are appearing just because of the age and this now comes together with the HIV epidemic. And these older people have now to combine all these situations, what we call multimorbidity. And this multimorbidity comes also with polypharmacy. These people have to now take a lot of different medications for different conditions, and that it's creating a new problem for this older population. Then, I mean, the aging of this epidemic and this situation with what we call the double epidemic of HIV and NCDs is creating an issue in the population that are suffering these diseases, but then also in the health systems. The health systems now have to focus or refocus the service into communicable, I'm sorry, into chronic diseases. And we have a situation where health systems, especially in Africa, that were developed thinking more on acute diseases. You treat the person goes, the person possibly not come back or will come back later with another issue. Now you have patients that are coming regularly and they come for multiple conditions. And that is a new restructure of the health systems that we have to rethink how we are going to now tackle these chronic patients that are going to live for very long with multiple conditions.
0: These other conditions that are normal in terms of aging and what we're seeing, the general population that are not HIV positive, are they complicated by the HIV positiveness or not?
1: They can be, they can, they are really more complicated in some of the instances. And also what we are seeing is that people with HIV are getting some of these conditions at the younger ages. Then we are seeing people on their 40s with cardiovascular diseases and with conditions that you would expect at the older ages on people with HIV. Then there is a situation where we have, yeah, more communicable diseases, non-communicable diseases appearing in people living with HIV, and then complicated the situation of living with HIV with all these other conditions. Then we have seen an increase of these cardiovascular diseases in people living with HIV. What is also interesting is that when people with HIV go into the health systems, they will be measured for these conditions, like I mean, blood pressure, if they have sugar, any kidney condition, because they are receiving some medications that need to be or claim that we need to ensure that we are exploring these other conditions in people living with HIV. Then we see people with HIV going to the service health services, having better control of these conditions. On the other hand, when you go to the clinic because you are hypertensive or because you are diabetic, then there is no this initiative in the health systems at all the ages to also test for HIV, to screen for HIV. And then in these cases, the HIV diagnosis will be delayed. Then there's a very complex situation that we're having between these two epidemics happening at the same time in our health systems.
0: I think you may have, Are there to African story an aging concerned about? Sorry, I was just saying, are there peculiarities that, and I think you may have touched on it earlier, peculiarities with regards HIV and aging in Africa that we need to consider perhaps a little bit more than maybe the rest of the world and the first world inverted commas?
1: I mean, not that it's different. We just have to reorganize the health systems, especially the primary healthcare systems, and especially in rural areas where the services maybe don't have the same capacity that in what it's called in the developed world, because of the high income countries. Because in those countries, they will have all the services, even in some of the rural areas, in some of the primary healthcare systems. Here, we have to just make sure that we are having systems that are integrating these two epidemics, and that we are seeing the older people as an holistically, and that we just focus on not only on the non-communicable diseases that these older people are presenting, but also on the potential that these people are also having or suffering from HIV. Then we have to restructure the systems to an integration of chronic care, and not avoiding a situation where all the people in rural settings with bad communication, poor people in most instances that have to travel many times to the health systems to get their medications for different conditions in different days of the week. And then if we could integrate all these systems, that will facilitate the life of this older population that are having this multimorbidity, and avoid situations where people stop going to the health systems just because they cannot cope more with all the traveling, all the taxes that they have to pay, and the different situations that are creating them more difficult to achieve the what they need for their health.
0: You that care should be based on a person's physiological age and functional ability, not just the number of years that they've lived. What would that actually look like for a doctor or a nurse treating someone?
1: Yeah, I mean, we, as I say, we just have to see the person, how the person is coping. I mean, you can be 50 years old and have mental health problems, low functionality, and what is called in this physiological life that you are kind of 10 years older or 15 years older than actually your age. And in other circumstances, it can be the opposite. A person that has had a healthy life, and I mean, presenting now with these conditions, but it's the condition is fine. The person has a good functionality, and the person is still can cope with their own self-care. Then, in these conditions, we just have to take into account all these situations at the time that we are looking at the patient and the time that we are treating them for the conditions. We explain to them what they have to do, how they have to treat, and also see in some instances, and that's very important, if they need some caregivers. And then also talk to the caregivers, work with the caregivers as an initial solution for this older population. And in some countries, South Africa has already, I mean, many years ago, initiated a situation of exporting or taking out of the building of the health facilities and the care of all the population with the community health workers. And I mean, if that will be another way of helping population that, even if they are not I mean, the physiological age and the age that they have lived is not exactly the same, they can be attended at home, they can receive the medications, and they can access the treatment that they need on the time and at the time that they need it.
0: Could folding HIV testing into services people already use for things like hypertension or diabetes actually help catch maybe cases in older adults who might otherwise never have been tested at all for HIV?
1: Yeah, exactly. I mean, this is what the integration of the chronic care should be doing. We should have a situation where everybody that goes to a clinic at this older age is screened for HIV, and the same time that we are doing now, that everybody goes to the clinic, they are measuring the blood pressure. And I mean, they should ask some screening questions for diabetes, some screening questions for cognition, and then find out exactly what the situation is holistically from for this population. And these health systems and chronic care systems should also include in HIV in the screening and in the testing, and with a new approach of testing and treating, the people will be healthier, will live longer, and we will avoid delayed diagnosis that can create more health problems in this population.
0: Look, I mean, I think the fact that this study was required means that it wasn't an age group or within HIV that had been looked at. Are there specific groups within the older population, do you think, that might be being overlooked still when it comes to HIV response? Perhaps, I don't know, widowed women, for example.
1: Yeah, exactly. We have this situation. I mean, women in general, in all the health systems, are being less looked after. They receive possibly a lower quality of their care. And on the HIV situation is exactly the same. Women are having higher levels of HIV infection, and they're also suffering more of other of the chronic conditions than men. We also have situations of people that are less educated, especially also in rural areas, and people that are poor, that are the kind of a subsets of the population where they have or they receive lower quality of care. And they have also higher levels of infection, of HIV infection, and higher levels of non-communicable diseases. Then these are a groups of people that the health systems should look at more and be more attentive to the needs of these subpopulations, as women, poor people, people that have less educated, especially people living in rural settings that are more vulnerable to these situations, and more vulnerable to situations of a stigma within the health systems, and of course in the society in general.
0: Prof, it's been a pleasure talking to you. Thank you so much indeed. It's been fascinating getting some insights on this subject, HIV and aging. Thank you so much indeed for your time.
1: Thank you very much, and I hope that we will have a continuation of this conversation sometime.
0: Yes, indeed, for sure. Thanks so much. That was Professor Javier Gomez Oribe, who's a research manager at the MRC and Witwatersrand Research Unit at the University of the Witwatersrand, otherwise just known as Wits University here in Johannesburg in South Africa, talking to us about a recent article on aging with HIV. And he was our conversation on the Daily Discourse. It's 8:30, and it's time for your news headlines. Here's Jwalani Tulo.
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3: Thank you, Peter. Good morning. Making headlines, Executive Director for the Center for Interparty Dialogue in Zambia, Doreen Kabwe, says the closure of the courts in the country last week impeded on the rights of opposition parties and citizens. This comes as opposition leaders have urged the African Union to intervene in the post-election crisis, warning that the planned inauguration of President-elect Hakainde Hichilema could render scrutiny of the disputed vote moot. The South African Communist Party has ratified legislation seeking to introduce threats thresholds in the formation of coalitions as reflected in the Municipal Structures Amendment Bill of 2026. And finally, the U.S. Park Service says 15 people remain unaccounted for following a flash flood in the Grand Canyon that triggered the evacuation of dozens of campers and hikers. Matapelo Mahape will have the details at 9 o'clock for Channel Africa News. I'm Jolani Tulo Wepe.
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4: 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It is now 28 minutes to 9. Let's take you to the sports desk for an award-winning sports update with Musibudi Rachel Makura.
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5: Thank you so much, Tepiso. Very good morning from the sports desk. Well, Novak Djokovic broke down in tears during a U.S. Open first round defeat by Argentina's Mariano Nadono, which provided further evidence that age is fast catching up with the 39-year-old great. Now, the 24-time Grand Slam champion was overcome by emotion in the deciding set of a dramatic match where he struggled physically throughout and had to vomit into a towel bin. Djokovic, seeded fourth, showed the fight for which he has always been renowned for before succumbing to a 7-6, 5-7, 4-6, 6-2, 6-1 loss in a humid New York. It was also the first time the Serbian great had been beaten in the opening round at Flushing Meadows, and also the first time he had lost the opening round of a Grand Slam.

0: wild card. So he'll get a chance now to say farewell to New York as the 41-year-old retires at the end of the season.
1: I got the call, I think, Wednesday night or Wednesday afternoon when I was in the Swiss mountains. I came back home Monday night from New York. So for me, it was in my mind the end of my Grand Slam career. It was not a problem for me not to have it. I was just sad not to be able to say goodbye to New York and to the US Open. And I got the call, I think, Wednesday night or Wednesday afternoon when I was in the Swiss mountains. So, of course, I was happy and I had to quickly organize to be back here.
0: On to football news now. The Dutch Football Association says it wants to host an international summit in Amsterdam to completely overhaul FIFA, calling for a president Gianni Infantino to be replaced by 2027 as part of sweeping reforms to world's soccer governing body FIFA. So the federation, one of FIFA's founding members back in 1904, says in a statement on Sunday it had lost confidence in Infantino and wants now to reshape FIFA's entire structure rather than just a change leadership at the top. Infantino is up for re-election in March of next year, but World Soccer regional powerhouses are now discussing whether to move a vote of no confidence after his aborted proposal to sell a stake in FIFA events like the World Cup to private equity investors. On to some cricket news now. South Africa's Proteas woman star Nonkululeko Mlaba has signed for Jamaica's Empress in the Women's Caribbean Premier League. Now Mlaba will jet off to Barbados on Tuesday to link up with her teammates at the newly established team, which is part of the reasons she won't be travelling with the national team to Zimbabwe for the T20 International Series. The left-arm spinner says she would have loved to do duty for the Proteas woman, but also believes as a good opportunity for younger players to gain some international experience.
2: There's like the opportunity, obviously, we're going to see soon. we're going to see soon, so yeah. But it's always good to honor the youngsters coming up and having them bring this opportunity and experience. It's also going to help a lot.
0: The 26-year-old brushed off suggestions that there'll be more competition for places when she returns and was confident of her spot in coach Mandla Mashimbi's team. She also added that as long as she's on top of her game, the rest will take care of itself.
2: And when it comes to competition, I'm not the person who really thinks that way. I like to do what I normally do best and, you know, obviously put on the performances for the team, and competition is not something that I should worry about and I should focus on. If I can focus on myself, then the rest will follow.
0: And that's a wrap from the sports desk on Africa Rise and Shine. For any sports stories you'd like to share with us, do remember to first send us an email. That's to newsroom@channelafrica.co.za, or call us. 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
4: Okay, so
5: today in history. Oh, you're doing trending.
4: Well, I was going to do trending, yeah, but go on then. How weird is that? My ears just started itching when he said trending. But ears just started getting scratchy. I forgot my phone in the newsroom.
5: Oh, okay.
4: But I know what is a resumption of hostilities between Iran and the U.S.
5: Did they ever secede?
4: Well, I mean,
5: I don't know that they ever stopped. I think there's just
4: by
5: less.
4: By that, I mean there are now fresh attacks, both end. And you heard the story that Nolu Tando did earlier on about the U.S. Sanctioning Egypt's bank, and that's for having dealings with Iran. So the UAE is coming to the party to help assist Iraq on that. And then there was a Nepalese festival in the UK, which I found quite interesting. But anyway, they're also reflecting on what has happened in Nepal. And there is one person that's been killed on the Grand Canyon.

0: water flooding. Can you imagine flooding at the Grand Canyon?
1: That's hard to imagine, actually.
0: Right? So, so far one person has died, and it must be a nightmare operation. If you've seen pictures of it, or you've been there, sure, the scale of the land there, and also the Grand Canyon is really, really deep. So it's really scary.
1: Gosh. Anyway. So, 31st of August, 1988, South Africa was really in the midst of a lot of turmoil as we were working towards 1994. And a bomb attack targeted the offices of the South African Council of Churches in Johannesburg. And this was during their final decade, desperate decade of the apartheid era. The SACC, led by Archbishop Desmond Tutu, had been one of the most consistent, courageous institutional voices against apartheid, using the moral authority of the church to condemn racial oppression and advocate for the rights of black South Africans. So the bomb was a stark reminder that the apartheid security apparatus regarded the church as the enemy. They didn't care. They really just dealt with anyone who spoke truth to power. So that was in 1988.
0: It's the nature of authoritarianism, isn't it?
1: Yeah. Nelisiwe, Nolutando, Butelezi is next.
2: 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The African Perspective.
3: Thanks, Peter, and good morning. South Africa is making strides in trade following the extension of the African Growth and Opportunity Act, which maintains preferential access for eligible South African products to the U.S. market until December 2028. Speaking at a post-cabinet media briefing, Minister in the Presidency, Khumbudzo Ntshavheni, says that the developments will boost exports, investment and job creation. She says that Cabinet has also welcomed an agreement with India to expand treatment options for South African fresh citrus exports, opening greater opportunities in one of the world's largest and fastest growing markets.
4: The agreement will provide citrus producers with greater logistical flexibility and support increased exports to India, one of the world's largest and fastest growing markets. As the world's second largest citrus exporter, with 2.9 million tons of citrus exported in 2025, South Africa's citrus industry supports significant employment across the value chain, and therefore expanded market access will strengthen the sector's growth, export, and job creation potential.
3: In other news, the airports company South Africa has confirmed aviation jet fuel supply remains stable with up to 6 days of stock at OR Tambo International Airport. The reassurance comes after airlines were left scrambling this week following an unplanned shutdown at a National Petroleum Refiners of South Africa refinery. It supplies up to 80% of jet fuel demand at OR Tambo International Airport. AXA says that Cape Town International Airport, meanwhile, has around 4.5 days of stock cover. The airport's supply also remains secured through the Estron refinery. AXA adds that it's monitoring fuel stocks daily across its network and will activate crisis management measures if reserves at any airport fall below 3 days cover. Moving on to Nigeria, Moody's revised Nigeria's outlook to positive from stable, citing the country's improved ability to withstand external shocks amid increased foreign exchange reserves and stronger than expected economic growth. Africa's third largest economy, a major oil producer, has benefited from a surge in crude prices due to the Middle East conflict and a ramp up in refined petroleum product exports, boosting the country's current account surplus. Moody said that it expects the West African nation surplus to remain sizable even under materially lower oil prices. Nigeria's economic expansion is expected at 4.2% in 2026. And then finally, United States Treasury Secretary Scott Bessent brushed aside concerns about turbulence in the U.S. government bond market, arguing that worries about rising debt and yields outlook the strength of the economy and its fiscal outlook. Bessent pushed back against mounting scrutiny of U.S. debt levels and criticism of the Treasury's efforts to manage market volatility, saying that the market's performance contradicted claims of investor unease. Bessent also said that the United States was in a stronger position than many advanced economies because it continued to grow even while running large budget deficits. Benchmark U.S. Treasury yields were little changed over the past week, with a 10-year note near 4.73% after hugging a tight range as investors balanced concerns over U.S. fiscal outlook against signs of resilient growth. Having a look at the financial indicators now, one U.S. dollar in Nigeria trades at 1,000 Naira, 341, Botswana 13, Bula 27, Kenya 128, Shilling 44, Zambia 18, Kwacha 90. BRICS countries, $1 in Brazil trades at 5 real, 19, Russia 86, Ruble 7, India 95 rupees 47, China 6 yuan 72, and South Africa trades at 16 rand 15. $1 is trading at 73 pence to the British pound and 86 to the euro. Looking at commodities, gold is trading at $4,414 and platinum at $1,804 per ounce, while the price of Brent crude oil is quoted at $90.58 a barrel. For any business news stories that you would like to share with us, please send an email to newsroom@channelafrica.co.za. You can call us on +27 11 714 4459. For your Channel Africa Business News, I am Nolutando Buthelezi.
2: Business News on Channel Africa. The African perspective. Where Africa's morning finds its voice. Rise and shine with Sipiso Magwenya and Peter Ndoro. The African perspective.
0: 14 minutes to 9. Peter's back. The giggling tour is here. All right, so let's tell you what's happening in some news. We turn our attention to South Africa, where the acting police minister, Feroz Kachalia, says the fight against organized crime, extortion, kidnapping, and gang-related violence remains a major priority. This is despite declines in several serious crime categories. He says crime is concentrated in a relatively small number of policing precincts, prompting a decision to prioritize 140 high crime police stations for targeted operational support and improved resource allocation. Kachalia says intelligence-led policing and stronger coordination between national, provincial, and local law enforcement agencies is key to disrupting criminal networks. The first quarter crime statistics were released in Pretoria. Calvin Mabasa attended, and he has those details.
5: The statistics released by police show a mixed picture, with notable declines in several serious crime categories, but continued concern over high levels of violence. Murder decreased by 5.9%, while crimes such as carjacking, residential robberies, business robberies, and cash and transit robberies also recorded significant reductions. Acting Police Minister Feroz Kachalia says these figures indicate that police interventions are beginning to yield results, although more work is needed to address areas where crime remains stubbornly high.
6: We are making progress, and I do know that because we're seeing what's going on in the Madlanga Commission every day, and because every day our people experience violent crime, it's difficult to believe, but there is progress. And I'm willing to say that again. I said that at the last media conference, that there is progress, that the police are making progress in the fight against crime.
5: With local government election nearing, police say they are working with other government structures to ensure a safe and secure electoral process. Acting National Police Commissioner Lieutenant General Puleng Dimpani.
7: We are ready and we will deliver. safe and secure LGEs. All our structures have been activated in this regard.
5: Crime expert Mami Tresibe says the figures show a grim picture of violence driven by socio-economic challenges and weaknesses in the criminal justice system.
8: 58 people murdered in this country on daily basis. Over 9,000 rapes, about 27,000 robberies. That is a country which by every measure exist in terms of levels of crime and violence, many official war zones in the world. And I think that is a crisis we've got to confront.
5: National Organized Crime Coordinator Lieutenant General Ndlandlam Khwanazi says a budget has been set aside to strengthen the anti-gang unit. This follows the assassination of two officers attached to the unit in Reiga Park. Calvin Mabasa, SABC News, Pretoria.
0: The rapid expansion of artificial intelligence is driving a surge in demand for data centers and with it growing pressure on electricity grids and local communities. In the United States, data centers could account for around a fifth of electricity consumption by 2035. In South Africa, the South African Human Rights Commission is running an investigation and public inquiry into human rights and environmental impacts of the growing growth of data centers in the country. This has raised questions about whether the country has enough power and infrastructure to support the AI boom. Innocent Samosa has more.
9: As artificial intelligence becomes increasingly embedded in our daily lives, the infrastructure powering it is becoming harder to ignore. The question now is, can South Africa's power system accommodate the rapid growth of data centers without putting additional pressure on electricity supply and consumers? Wessel Wessels is an energy expert.
10: So my short answer is South Africa can absorb data center growth, but only if these data centers arrive with their own contracted power, not just a connection request. Just from a scale point of view, data centers currently use about 400 megawatt. That could grow to 800 megawatt. If we add the whole new pipeline that's planned, it will move to about 1,200 megawatt. 1,200 megawatt is probably about one stage of load shedding as we used to know it, so it's manageable. The problem comes in where these data centers getting built. Look at Cape Town. They're planning four facilities there, of which will add about 500 to 600 megawatt of peak, where the city's peak is currently sitting at 1,600 megawatt. So that will add a third to the city's demand.
9: Wessels shares what the industry should be doing to ensure the growth of AI does not come at an expense of South Africa's already constrained power and water resources.
10: My belief is also that most of the new data centers out there these days are looking at air-cooled systems, and therefore they don't really put pressure on the current drinkable water supply out there. So what's a simple ask? Make it easier for us to supply these data centers with power. Make data centers pay the full network cost they trigger. And data centers must also do full disclosure on their power and water plants as a condition of their approval process.
9: Energy analyst Dr. Patraben Moodley says South Africa must grow its economy while preparing for rising electricity demand and the new energy needs brought by AI.
11: South Africa is experiencing a rapid growth in demand for data centers. All of that is driven by this digital economy leveraging on cloud computing and artificial intelligence. Important question that we need to ask is whether the South African energy system can accommodate the growth without placing additional pressure on the electricity system or burdening our customers with increasing prices for electricity. The answer is that South Africa is in a much better position than it was a few years ago. A lot of work that Eskom has done is improve plant performance, which translates to 6 gigawatts of additional capacity. And this improvements provides a huge opportunity for the system to accommodate these new loads of data centers.
9: Christopher Ruglich, Executive Director of the Makua Advise Office, says South Africa's data center boom must deliver tangible benefits to local communities, particularly those affected by mining.
12: I think the bigger question is really about how value is extracted from South Africa and who ultimately is going to benefit from it. We've seen this with mining for more than 100 years. Enormous wealth has been taken out of our communities, while many of those same communities remain poor, without decent water, electricity, or basic infrastructure. And I think we need to be careful that the data center boom doesn't simply reproduce that same pattern in a different form, because these facilities need electricity, they need water, land, and infrastructure.
9: For Channel Africa News, I'm Innocent Samosa in Johannesburg, South Africa.
0: The United Nations is warning that the response to the Ebola outbreak in the Democratic Republic of Congo could run out of money within weeks. The UN is appealing for an additional $1.1 billion to prevent an already fast-growing epidemic from becoming a catastrophe. Secretary General Antonio Guterres says the outbreak is spreading faster than the international effort to contain it, with more than 2,700 people already dead. Sherwin Bryce Peace reports.
13: The United Nations needs money to fight Ebola in the Democratic Republic of Congo, and the organization's chief says the money already available could run out within weeks.
14: My main message is this. The outbreak is the fastest growing Ebola epidemic on record. It is growing faster and wider than the response to contain it. But it can be stopped. We know how to contain Ebola, how to interrupt transmission, and how to save lives. But we must also overcome another virus, the virus of indifference. Because international attention, political focus, and resources are still lagging behind the reality unfolding on the ground. The Ebola crisis is first and foremost a human tragedy affecting families and communities on an extraordinary scale. It is now the largest Ebola outbreak in the history of the DRC.
13: More than 5,600 cases have been confirmed and at least 2,715 people have died since the outbreak began. And around 500 new cases are being reported every week.
14: The outbreak continues to expand across a vast area, with women and children being hit especially hard. The challenge is immense. We are facing a public health emergency in one of the world's most fragile settings. For example, 3 decades of conflict in Ituri province alone have displaced 1 million people and severely weakened access to food, healthcare, and other basic services. Across the region, more than 12 million people need humanitarian assistance and protection. And meanwhile, health systems are overstretched, infrastructure is weak, entire communities remain difficult to reach, frontline workers are also operating under perilous conditions.
13: Guterres said they were aligning behind 5 priorities, expanding community engagement to build trust, to counter fear and misinformation, strengthening surveillance systems to identify and isolate cases more rapidly, increasing treatment and care capacity, expanding safe and dignified burial operations, and working to stop Ebola from spreading further. A $2.3 billion humanitarian needs and response plan for the DRC is currently only 48% funded, in large part due to a major contribution from the United States.
14: But current resources will last weeks, not months. Without additional funding, vital operations will run out of money just when they need to expand. That is why I am appealing for the remaining $1.1 billion to fully fund the humanitarian response plan, recognizing that even more will be needed in the future. The world still has an opportunity to get ahead of this crisis, but time is not on our side. The Ebola outbreak deserves far greater attention than it is receiving today. The communities affected deserve far greater assistance, and the response deserves far greater support. The world has the knowledge, the means, and the resources to stop this outbreak.
13: The response is taking place against a backdrop of decades of conflict, displacement, and a severely weakened health system. In Ituri province alone, that remains the epicenter of the outbreak, 3 decades of conflict has displaced around 1 million people, further complicating efforts to arrest the spread. With concerns that other countries in the region, including South Sudan, the Central African Republic, Rwanda, and Burundi, remain vulnerable due to their proximity to the DRC. Some good news, though. The World Health Organization this week declared Uganda Ebola-free after 42 days without any new transmissions. I'm Sherwin Brice-Pease in New York.
0: That's how we come to the end of the Monday edition of Arise and Shine. I'm so happy to see you. So good to have
1: you
0: back.
1: And just before we go, Trinidad and Tobago.
0: Yes.
1: Got its independence from the United Kingdom today.
0: Okay. And we also spoke about it. Today is the anniversary of the death of Princess Diana.
1: Yeah, and Diana. You know, it was so sad. And
0: I still remember that day very clearly in my head. Where I was, what I was doing.
1: She shook Buckingham Palace, that child.
0: I don't know if what you were doing, but what I remember is that I remember speaking to a lot of people and we were saying, where are you? Sure, are you watching TV? And most of us were literally just glued to the TV, watching the news reports, live reports. And it was
1: a shock. She shook Buckingham Palace, that one. Had she lived, I don't know that Buckingham Palace would have been the same.
0: Well, I mean, listen, Meghan Markle would have very little to do, I guess.
1: Yeah, that's true. Have a great day, everyone. We'll see you tomorrow.
0: Goodbye. Right, let's go to Matapelo Mahape for the news bulletin, and Matseko Musito will be here with the journal from 9 to 12.
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16: Thank you, Tabiso. Your top stories this hour: concerns of a post-election crisis in Zambia, and 15 people remain unaccounted for following a flash flood in the Grand Canyon. Good morning. Executive Director for the Center for Interparty Dialogue in Zambia, Doreen Kabwe, says the closure of the courts in the country last week impeded on the rights of opposition parties and citizens. This comes as opposition leaders have urged the African Union to intervene in the post-election crisis, warning that the planned inauguration of a president-elect Hakainde Hichilema could render scrutiny for the disputed vote moot. Opposition leader Brian Mandumbile and his running mate Makhebi Zulu also have also been charged with treason after going into hiding following their rejection of the presidential election results. Kabwe says that the absence of a formal communication on why the courts were closed.
17: The challenge we noted was that probably we needed an official communication a day before, even on the actual day, as to what exactly was happening, because we may not know whether the reasons are founded or not, because everything was left to social media. Everyone was actually speculating in terms of what was happening. I mean, looking at a broader aspect of it, closing the courts in that manner did not only affect the election petition, really. I mean, people have got rights.
16: And South Africa's President Cyril Ramaphosa has declined to comment on a court challenge involving the Section 89 Independent Panel report into the Palapala matter. The Western Cape High Court is this week expected to hear the President's application, have the report reviewed and set aside. This related to robbery at his Palapala farm in Limpopo province 6 years ago. Speaking to the media on the sidelines of the ANC election campaign in Orange Farm, south of Johannesburg yesterday, Ramaphosa said for now he respects the Judas rule and would prefer the matter to be ventilated in court.
18: On the Section 89 issue, that issue is in Parliament and it's in our court. And as I always say, the courts and our Parliament are really capable of handling this matter. And I always say it's best left there without much comment on my side, because that is the way I handle these matters. Once they are passed on to institutions that we have confidence in to handle matters, we leave it up to them.
16: And the South African Communist Party has vowed to fund legislation seeking to introduce the thresholds in the formation of coalition as reflected in the Municipal Structures Amendment Bill of 2026. Speaking after the meeting of its Central Committee in Bramfontein, Johannesburg yesterday, the SACP said the bill, otherwise known as the Municipal Coalition Bill, is an attempt to stifle democratic electoral outcomes. The party says that the country's constitution does not provide for a legislative predetermination of coalition partners through quota. The SACP First Deputy General Secretary Madala Masuku.
19: You might have a situation where the outcome gives you maybe two parties that has got 20%, and 60% all of them has got the below your threshold. So you mean that they can't form a government. So those are the things that we are saying. It doesn't solve anything, this thing. It is just wanting to cement a situation that is obtained now, where you believe that the majority is going to be the DA and the ANC, and therefore those can be able to form a government on their own. Yet you don't know what the outcomes of the elections might be.
16: And representatives of Libya's rival political parties have signed an agreement on holding longer-delayed national elections within 2 years to resolve contentious issues over electoral laws and reform in the national elections body. The political process to resolve more than a decade of conflict in Libya has been stalled since an election scheduled for December 2021 collapsed following disputes over the eligibility of the main candidates. Yesterday's signing ceremony was held at the United Nations Support Mission in Libyan capital Tripoli. Libya has had little stability or security since a 2011 NATO-backed uprising. And onto this now, the U.S. Parks Service says 15 people remain unaccounted for following a flash flood in the Grand Canyon that triggered the evacuation of dozens of campers and hikers. Large boulders, footbridges, and other debris were swept away by the torrent of water along the Colorado River, which flows to the Grand Canyon. Some tourists had to be helicoptered to safety. Carter Humphreys is from the National Weather Service in Arizona.
20: We have kind of a series of thunderstorms move over the Grand Canyon on Saturday here, and those, each of the four waves brought some pretty heavy rain, but the fourth one brought around a half inch to an inch in less than 30 minutes, so that caused some pretty significant flooding to occur in the Grand Canyon.
16: A recap of your top story: Executive Director for the Center of Interparty Dialogue in Zambia, Doreen Gabwe, says that the closure of the courts in the country last week impeded on the rights of opposition parties and citizens. This comes as opposition leaders have urged the African Union to intervene in the post-election crisis. For any new stories you'd like to share with us, please send an email to newsroom@channelafrica.co.za or call us on +27117144459. For Channel African News, I am Matapala Mahape.
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21: 7 minutes into 9 a.m. in Central African time. Thank you very much for joining us for the Monday edition of The Journal. Listen, I have to tell you that we have a show called Rise and Shine that comes through for breakfast every single morning between 6 and 9, as hosted by Madam Speaker Tshepiso Makwetla and Prophet Phetandoro. They're back with you again. That is, of course, every single weekday between 6 and 9 a.m. So make sure that you join them for a nice and toasty one, as per right here on Channel Africa. Matapala Mahape back again with another news bulletin throughout the show at the top of the hour, just as we enter 10 o'clock. Right now, though, we kickstart the journal. My name is Matshako Mosito, here to host the program for you until 12 midday in Central African time, beginning all things fitness and nutrition on the other side of this break.
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2: 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Fitness and nutrition on the journal.
4: All right, 13 minutes into 9 a.m. in Central African time. Thank you very much for tuning in. For some people, fitness starts with a personal decision to become healthier. You start exercising, you learn more about your body, you change the way you eat, and over time, fitness becomes part of your daily lifestyle, as it were. Then something interesting starts to happen. You realize that you actually enjoy the process. You enjoy learning about fitness. You enjoy helping other people, and you begin to wonder whether it could be more than just a personal interest. Could the knowledge and experience you've gained become a career? Could you actually turn this passion into a business and make an income from helping other people to reach their fitness goals? While we're going to be looking at this, making that transition into it isn't simply putting up a social media page and calling yourself a coach. There are qualifications that you need to consider, credibility to build, clients to understand, and of course, businesses to run. So today we're looking at from fitness passion to fitness career, and whether you can turn this into a business. My guest this morning for this conversation is Wilson Onyango, Chief Executive Officer and founder of African Register and Exercise Professionals. Welcome to the program. Thank you very much for joining me this morning.
5: Thank you so much too. I'm happy to be with you today and to discuss more about fitness and physical activity.
4: All right. For someone who hasn't, or rather who has developed a real passion for fitness and wants to take it beyond personal hobby, where should they begin?
5: Okay. First and foremost, it's very important for one to get certification. And why should you get certification? You need to get the right knowledge and the proper understanding of how to train someone. You need to understand anatomy, you need to understand physiology, you also need to understand the proper and right way to execute and the safe way to execute workouts.
4: Okay, but perhaps you can help us establish then for somebody who really has a passion for fitness and nutrition and who wants to turn it into something viable to solve problems, but also for self-empowerment. Perhaps we can trace back the steps to your genesis and you beginning this particular program, and what inspired you through your journey in fitness and nutrition to begin this kind of initiative.
5: Okay. Initially, when I started it, actually joined fitness back in around 2000. That's 26 years ago. And when I started it out, I was taking the career of bodybuilding, because by then fitness was not that popular in Africa. Mostly people who are doing bodybuilding were the one who are considered to be in fitness. And most of the general population or the general community were not so much interested in fitness, as they took it more of it was more of like people with just big body and, you know. So then with time, that's when we saw the opportunity. Like personally, I saw it was an opportunity to get employment because of the challenges of employment opportunities. So I took the career. But we then had the challenge, because you understand, in most of the African countries in early 90s, there were no fitness fitness colleges, and there were nowhere you could learn. Mostly you were to by you learn it by doing it. So when we started this organization, that's back in 2019, we wanted to cover that gap, because as you understand, in most of the African countries, actually up to date, there are no fitness education schools. Most of the trainers you see, almost of the trainer you'll find is mostly someone who was maybe a client in the gym. Then they got the interest to train people, or they find there's an opportunity in making money through the fitness. So most of them are just doing it from experience, or maybe or rather from I've been doing it, let me train. Or so the reason we came in, initially we were coming in as a register, just to register the trainers or people who are who are already in the fitness industry. But then we realized that we cannot run a register when there's no qualification, there's no that minimal communication qualification, and there's no formal recognition. So that's where now we had to start now educating.
4: You've clearly noticed a gap in the market, and I think that's such a wonderful, timeline over almost 30 years, actually, of really gathering data over the years and seeing the opportunity. There's so many different opportunities within the fitness industry, as we noted today, Wilson. But what are some of the realistic ways, perhaps, that someone can turn fitness knowledge into a sustainable income?
5: First thing, of course, you need to you must have that passion, eh? And I think when you enter when you want to join the industry, the sector of fitness, is more for you should know you're coming there to help people. So number one thing, one need to have that passion. Then of course now you need to gain the knowledge, and gaining the knowledge first, you need also you yourself, you need to work out, you need to understand the process, you need to understand the pain, you need to understand the challenges. So from that, then of course you'll need to seek the knowledge. And this career as okay, we found people, we've come across people who like maybe watch YouTube and or maybe read from Facebook, then they go and execute. And which is not the proper way. That one we say is like a shortcut. You need to take time, you need to learn, you need to seek education, then get the right knowledge. That's when you can actually join the profession. The other thing is you should be open to the continuous career development. Like things keep on changing, so it means then you need to keep on learning each and every day.
4: Make sure that learning becomes part of your everyday, essentially. Wilson Onyango joining me as the CEO and founder of African Register and Exercise Professionals. Let's take a break.
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6: When we hear the 14th of July, an anthem should come to mind. French.
7: Huh?
6: Yes.
7: But then they must be similar.
6: The American is.
7: You had the same thing.
6: The French is. They're very different.
7: All right, now we can hear the difference.
6: It's Bastille Day today, French National Day.
7: I mean, sorry, French
6: croissants. I know.
7: French croissants to the extent of my love.
6: Oh, dear.

0: You like what we do on Channel Africa? Then follow us on our socials. Channel Africa One on all social pages. And get the African perspective. 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
1: 22 minutes into 9 a.m. in Central African time, continuing our conversations with the CEO and founder of African Register of Exercise Professionals, Wilson Onyango, who joins me on the line. Wilson, I want you to get a sense of where this particular network of professionals is available, and how are you connecting the different professionals, perhaps to learn from one another, if that's under the work of this, or one of the components, I would assume, of this particular initiative?
2: Okay, we launched the organization in Kenya, and we started with covering Eastern Africa, where we started with holding workshop in those countries, because we needed to understand their standard of fitness and where they are at the moment, the challenge they're experiencing. Because one thing we came to realize, most of African countries are facing the same challenges. And one of the challenges is access to the education. And the other one is, of course, we have challenges in terms of finances, because okay, actually the courses are there, but you find that most of the trainers and in most of the countries don't have that. So the first initiative we took was to visit these countries, especially we wanted to start with Eastern Africa. And we visited them, we saw the challenges, and we came up with programs which suits those countries, and of course, which are the standard level. After that, then we'll be entering the Southern African region. Then maybe in 3 months' time, we're going to the Western African region. So what we are doing is trying to get to those countries, and if there's an organization already existing there, then we work in partnership with them. When there are no organization, then we try and reach out the community, I mean the trainers in those region, and I'm happy that currently we are in almost in 11 countries, not almost, but actually in 11 countries.
1: Right. What have been some of the successes of building this kind of network? Because I think I would imagine that it introduces quite a lot of novelty in how fitness professionals speak to one another, learn from one another. What have been, the benefits that you've seen, or the advancements that you've seen since starting this particular register?
2: Oh, okay. So since we started it, number one, I will say, okay, we've been able to build that network. And for now, if I say Eastern Africa, it's very easy for a trainer to move here from Kenya to go to Uganda, from Uganda to go to Tanzania or the other country and operating. The other thing is we've been initially there was not if you look at Africa, most of the trainers thought were more focused on the practical part of it. Someone just believe as long as I go to the gym, then it's just lifting and maybe jumping, you know. And through the program, they came to realize then, okay, just like any other career, fitness needs you to study. It needs you to learn. It has also helped us in getting that recognition, because initially, if most of the people could not understand, if fitness is actually a career or it's a respected profession. But through the programs we've been holding, creating awareness, even having some program for the general public, now people come to understand that, okay, this sector it should be respected as any other sector. And we also need to have that formal recognition. And actually, why we are moving from countries to countries, one of the issue, I think there's no formal recognition of the sector across almost all the countries in Africa. So by having that community, building that community, then creating that awareness that just like another career, like say maybe law, lawyer, engineers, we also need to have that formal recognition.
1: Absolutely. And exercise is just a term that we use so glibly, but it is a professional. I mean, there are biokineticists that work, to really make sure that people are physically enabled, other people that work in frail care, other people that work with young people, with athletes, For example, so this can really open up the space. And I know that there's an entire framework on your website that really describes what the work is about. But if I do want to join the register and participate as an exercise professional in this space, any advice on how I can go about that?
2: Okay. The first thing, of course, we need you have to have minimum qualification, that is certification, certificate from any recognized fitness education provider that maybe can be locally or globally. So number one, you have to be certified as a coach. Number two, then we'll need you to okay, we'll need that proof of your certification. Then we'll need to understand which region you are from. Number three, we also need you, it's actually a priority for you to have CPR and first aid certification.
1: Right. Oh, Wilson, I wish you all the best with this. I think you are onto something, and there's so many interventions and new ways of doing things when it comes to the exercise professional network, and you are definitely at the forefront of it. Congratulations and all the best going forward.
2: Thank you, sir.
1: Thank you very, very much. Wilson Onyango, CEO and founder of African Register of Exercise Professionals. If you'd like more information, they are on social media, I believe, as
2: Yeah,
1: well
2: officer.
1: as
2: Hi.
1: you can also find them on their website. In fact, it's very simple. If you type in African Register of Exercise Professionals, it'll take you straight to the website if you'd like to find out more.

0: I kind of just fall more in love with Salty Soul, coming out of Kenya with Melanin, the title of the song. It's always very exciting coming out of a weekend straight into sports, and that's exactly what we're getting into. It is 9:30.
1: Sports on Channel Africa. The African Perspective.
2: And it's a very good morning from the sports desk. I am Musibudi Rachel Makura with the latest sports news at the hour. Novak Djokovic broke down in tears during a US Open first round defeat by Argentina's Mariano Navone, which provided further evidence that age is fast catching up with the 39-year-old great. Now, the 24-time Grand Slam champion was overcome by emotion in a deciding set of a dramatic match, which saw him struggle physically throughout and had to vomit into a towel bin. Now, Djokovic, seeded fourth, showed the fight for which he has always been renowned for before succumbing to a 7-6, 5-7, 4-6, 6-2 and a 6-1 loss in a humid New York. It was the very first time in the Serbian that had been beaten in the opening round at Flushing Meadows and the first time that he had lost the opening round of a Grand Slam since 2006. Djokovic managed to raise a smile as he congratulated 25-year-old Navone on what will rank probably as one of the best and biggest victories of the world number 49's career. We'll stay with more tennis news. Stan Wawrinka has now given his first account of the US Open wildcard drama that initially left him out of the tournament before a late invitation changed everything. Now, the three-time Grand Slam champion had already accepted that this major career of his was over, making his first comments since the U-turn, particularly revealing about just how he processed the disappointment of not initially getting a wild card. He explains that he was in the Swiss Alps when he got a call to be given the wild card. He also will now get a chance to say farewell to New York as the 41-year-old retires at the end of the season.
3: I got the call, I think, Wednesday night or Wednesday afternoon when I was in the Swiss mountains. I came back home Monday night from New York. So for me, it was in my mind the end of my Grand Slam career. It was not a problem for me not to have it. I was just sad not to be able to say goodbye to New York and to the US Open. And I got the call, I think, Wednesday night or Wednesday afternoon when I was in the Swiss mountains. So of course, I was happy and I had to quickly organize to be back here.
2: On to football news now. The Dutch Football Association said it wants to host an international summit in Amsterdam to completely overhaul FIFA, according for the president Gianni Infantino to be replaced by the 2027 year as part of sweeping reforms to World Soccer governing body. Now, the association, one of FIFA's founding members back in 1904, said in a statement on Sunday it had lost confidence in Infantino and now wants to reshape FIFA's entire structure rather than just change leadership at the top. Infantino is up for

0: now for the younger players to gain some international experience in her absence.
1: You're an assistant, so yeah. But it's always good to bona the youngsters coming up and having them when there's opportunity and experience. It's also going to help a lot. So help a lot for provincial as well. So the experience and company experience.
0: So the 26-year-old brushed off suggestions that there will be more competition for places when she returns, but was confident that the coach Mandla Mashimbi will still make her part of the team going forward. She also added that as long as she is on top of her game, the rest will take care of itself.
1: And when it comes to competition, I'm not the person who really thinks that way. I like to do what I normally do best, and obviously put on the performances for the team. And competition is not something that I should worry about and I should focus on. If I can focus on myself, the rest will follow.
0: It's 9:35 a.m. Central African Time. It concludes your sports news this hour. A reminder, for any sports stories you'd like to share with us, do send us an email to newsroom@channelafrica.co.za, or call us. The newsroom line is +27 1714 4459. I'm back with more sports news in the next hour. 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
3: 23 minutes to go till the top of 10 a.m. It is Monday. We say very happy Monday to João Pedro Yabala. Now standing by with the latest in business news.
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4: Thank you, and a happy Monday to you as well, Matseko. Asia's diesel exports to Africa are set to hit at least a four-year high in August as African buyers sought alternative supplies following a fall in shipments from the Middle East. The opportunity for Asia to send supplies to Africa came after the U.S.-Iran war disrupted Middle East exports. Nolutando Buthelezi has more.
5: Asia, including India, will ship 1.8 million to 2 million metric tons of diesel to Africa this month. Meanwhile, Middle East diesel exports to Africa in August fell to 600,000 from 800,000 tons, the lowest in almost 9 years, due to persistent shipping risks via the Strait of Hormuz. Last year, around 50% of Africa's imports came from the Middle East, with 40% of that from Saudi Arabia.
4: South Africa is making strides in trade following the extension of the African Growth and Opportunity Act, which maintains preferential access for eligible South African products to the U.S. market until December 2028. Speaking at a post-cabinet media briefing, Minister in the Presidency, Kumbuzo Ntshavheni, says the developments will boost exports, investment and job creation. She says cabinet has also welcomed an agreement with India to expand treatment options for South African fresh citrus exports, opening great opportunities in one of the world's largest and fastest growing markets.
6: The agreement will provide citrus producers with greater logistical flexibility and support increased exports to India, one of the world's largest and fastest growing markets. As the world's second largest citrus exporter, with 2.9 million tons of citrus exported in 2025, South Africa's citrus industry supports significant employment across the value chain, and therefore expanded market access will strengthen the sector's growth, export and job creation potential.
7: The airports company South Africa has confirmed aviation jet fuel supply remains stable, with up to 6 days of stock at Oor Tambo

0: International Airport. The reassurance comes after airlines were left scrambling this week following an unplanned shutdown at the National Petroleum Refiners of South Africa. It supplies up to 80% of jet fuel demand at OR Tambo International Airport. Access says Cape Town International Airport, meanwhile, has around 4.5 days of stock over. The airport's supply also remains secured through the Ashton Refinery. AXA adds that it's monitoring fuel stocks daily across its network and will activate crisis management measures if reserves at any airport fall below 3 days cover. In other news, the United States Treasury Secretary Scott Bessent brushed aside concerns about turbulence in the U.S. government bond market, arguing that worries about rising debt and yields overlook the strength of the economy and its fiscal outlook. Bessent pushed back against mounting scrutiny of U.S. debt levels and criticism of the Treasury's efforts to manage market volatility, saying the market's performance contradicted claims of investor unease. Bessent also said the United States was in a stronger position than many advanced economies because it continues to grow even while running large debt budget deficits rather. And moving to your financial indicators, one US dollar in Nigeria is trading at 1,000 Naira 341, in Botswana 13 Pula 27, Kenya the dollar is trading at 128 shilling 44, in Zambia 18 Kwacha 90. Having a look at BRICS countries, $1 in Brazil is trading at 5 real 19, Russia 86 rubles 7, India it's 95 rupees 47, China 6172, and in South Africa $1 is trading at 16 rand 15. $1 is trading at 73 pence to the British pound and 86 to the euro. Looking at commodities, gold is trading at $4,414 and platinum is at $1,804 per ounce, while the price of Brent crude oil is at $90.58 a barrel. Well, that's it for now. For any business news stories you'd like to share with us, please send us an email to newsroom@channelafrica.co.za or call us on +27 11 714 4459. 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
2: The one and only Tongai Arnold Chirisa. My man. You know, when you started out on Studio 263, way back in the day, did you become the Hollywood superstar that you are today?
3: You know what was funny? Like, I used to do a thing with my brothers that back in the day when you had to go to, like, a DVD store to loan out the DVD so you can watch it and then return it. You know, before the movie started, there was, like, 10 minutes of commercials or, like, trailers. And we still had that dude that did the commercial voice, you know.
2: Yeah.
3: So every time, you know, he would say the name
4: Will Smith, Denzel Washington.
2: Yeah.
3: I would literally put my name in there as well. I had no idea why I used to do that, but it was just like, yeah, one day is one day. That's what I knew. But this is before, like, I truly had an idea of that I really wanted to be an actor.
1: Africa's voices, Africa's journeys. They all on African Diaries. 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

0: you like what we do on Channel Africa, then follow us on our socials. Channel Africa One on all social pages. And get the African perspective. The voices of thought on the journal.
1: If I had a moment alone with every leader listening right now, away from the noise and pressure and the performance, I would ask you two questions. Are you truly well, or you're just functioning? And who are you becoming in the process of leading? My name is Purity Wako, and I'm a nutritionist, a life coach, and a woman of faith. And through my work with leaders, I have a decade of experience with leaders. I have seen this truth over and over again. It is possible to be highly effective and deeply unwell. You can be admired in public, but in private, you're very exhausted. You can build success outwardly and everyone is celebrating you, while something essential within you is quietly deteriorating. Many leaders today are not leading from wholeness. They are leading from pressure and expectations, from the need to maintain an image. But here is the truth. What you consistently ignore in your life will eventually demand your attention at a cost. Your body will speak, your relationships will feel it, your clarity will suffer, your spiritual life will begin to run on empty. So I want you to confront this honestly. What are you gaining right now? Are you losing your family? What is it costing you? Your peace? Your health? Your relationships? Because you see, leadership is not just about what you produce, but it's about the condition of the person producing it. And if your success is costing you your soul, your health, your alignment, that's not success. That is slow loss.
0: The voices of thought on the journal.
2: Coming through with wonderful music, weaving in voices of thought as we open the space called The Journal. We're still in the first hour, 9 minutes to go till it's 10 a.m.
3: Madapiri Bazoshitika.
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0: Listen, December came early. So all I gotta say, Boom Shaka coming through with Lerato, which means love in the South African language of Sesotho or Setswana or Sepedi, whichever language you speak, that is coming through. So this is us now getting into a brand new hour.
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0: It is now exactly 10 o'clock. Matapelo Mahape now standing by with the latest news.
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2: Thank you, Matsuko. Your top stories this hour. Zambia president elected to be inaugurated tomorrow, and Iran force struck a U.S. military base is in Uganda. In Jordan. Good morning. The inauguration of Zambia's president-elect Hakainde Hichilema is scheduled to go ahead tomorrow despite concerns of a post-election crisis. This comes as opposition leaders have written to the African Union urging for an intervention, warning that inaugurating Hichilema could render scrutiny for the disputed vote moot. Opposition leader Brian Mandumbile and his running mate Makebi Zulu have also been charged with treason after going into hiding following the rejection of the presidential election results. Executive Director for the Center for Inter-Party Dialogue, Doreen Kabwe, meanwhile says that the closure of the courts in the country last week impeded on rights of opposition parties and citizens. She says the absence of formal communication on why the courts were closed was problematic.
3: The challenge we noted was that probably we needed an official communication a day before, even on the actual day, as to what exactly was happening, because we may not know whether the reasons are founded or not, because everything was left to social media. Everyone was actually speculating in terms of what was happening. I mean, looking at a broader aspect of it, closing the courts in that manner did not only affect the election petition, really. I mean, people got rights.
2: And South Africa's Department of Home Affairs Deputy Director General Thulani Mavuso has encouraged the public to register qualifying customary marriages before the special registration period closes today. The special registration period, which began on the 1st of September in 2024, enables parties to customary marriages that were not registered within the prescribed period to regularize their marital status. This includes marriages concluded before the recognition of the Customary Marriages Act that came into effect in November of 2000, as well as those concluded thereafter but not registered within the required time frame. Mavuso says a failure to meet today's deadline doesn't automatically invalidate the marriage.
4: But we encourage people to come forward, because one of the disadvantages of not registering is the difficulty in proving that you are married without a Home Affairs certificate in an event that something happens to one of the spouses. At the point where we have to deal with matrimonial property after the death of the spouse, the difficulty to prove is quite difficult.
2: And the South African Communist Party has identified legislation seeking to introduce the thresholds in the formation of coalitions as reflected in the Municipal Structures Amendment Bill of 2026. Speaking after the meeting of its Central Committee in Bloemfontein, Johannesburg yesterday, the SACP said the bill, otherwise known as the Municipal Coalition Bill, is an attempt to stifle democratic electoral outcomes. The party says that the country's constitution does not provide for legislative predetermination of coalition partners through quota. The SACP First Deputy General Secretary Madala Masuku.
5: You might have a situation where the outcome gives you maybe two parties that has got 20%, and 60% all of them has got the below your threshold. So you mean that they can't form a government. So those are the things that we are saying. It doesn't solve anything, this thing. It is just wanting to cement a situation that is obtained now, where you believe that the majority is going to be the DA and the ANC, and therefore those can be able to form a government on their own. Yet you don't know what the outcomes of the elections might be.
2: And malaria remains one of the world's deadliest infectious diseases, despite it being preventable and treatable. But scientists in Uganda have identified malaria parasites carrying genetic changes that could make some of the drugs used to treat the disease less effective. Prominent Ugandan entomologist Crystal Mwesenga Burundi.
6: The parasite keeps evolving, and so over time, the medication is not as efficient as it should be. In fact, a recent report from, again, WHO has shown that there's already partial resistance to the existing current malaria drugs in about 5 African countries, one of which is Uganda. So partial resistance means that the drugs are taking longer and longer to cure malaria.
2: And Iran says its forces have struck a U.S. military bases in Jordan in retaliation for a U.S. attack on Larak Island. Iran's foreign minister, rather, says that the bases were used to launch and support the attack, which killed and wounded Iranian military personnel and civilians. Tehran warns it would respond decisively to any further aggression, holding the U.S. and its allies responsible for any escalation. A recap of your top story, the inauguration of Zambia's president-elect Hakainde Hichilema is scheduled to go ahead tomorrow, despite concerns of a post-election crisis. This comes as opposition leaders have written to the African Union, urging for an intervention. For any news stories you'd like to share with us, please send an email to newsroom@channelafrica.co.za or call us on +27 11 714 4459. For Channel Africa News, I am Matapana Mahape.
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0: 7 minutes into 10 a.m. in Central African time. Matapela Mahape back again with a fresh news bulletin at the top of the next hour. That's 11 a.m. Right now, though, as we enter this golden hour of the journal, we come through with the journal notes. As per tradition, every single Monday, we catch up with our good friend and broadcast journalist, David Owino, to help us unpack the big picture behind what we deem to be relevant. So editorially, we put this together between our Madam Producer Selina Mueng, David Owino, and myself, Matseko Musito. We come together and we put together these journal notes to bring to you every single Monday. So stay tuned. That's coming through in a moment.
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Basa Kelika, Basibele Telizuka, Nani Abispata, Roni Pani Abisis, Yukumbu Wooting about the Qua when you bought me. Kanti Nati about the Sikumbu Wooting about

0: coming through with music that is more relevant now than it was in the 1980s when it was released, highlighting the scourge of gender-based violence against women in particular. This one is Kefa Semenya coming through with Woman's Got a Right to Be. We're 10 minutes into 10 a.m. in Central African time. Standing by to have a conversation with our good friend and broadcast journalist, David Owino.
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2: The Alexandra Regional Court in Johannesburg, South Africa, has sentenced Belamine Mugabe to 24 months in prison or a $24,000 fine for pointing a toy firearm, as well as 18 months imprisonment or a $12,000 fine for being in the country illegally. Meanwhile, his co-accused Tobias Matuhodze has been sentenced to 3 years imprisonment.
3: So basically what the magistrate said was that, you know, he has taken into consideration that the complainant or the victim did in fact withdraw the charges. So both of the accused will actually have to be deported. He is to be escorted by the investigating officer. However, in terms of Matonze, he will in fact have to serve his prison time, and thereafter he will in fact also be deported back to Zimbabwe.
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0: A pleasure to have you join us across the African continent via satellite. 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So we are taking a closer look at least two stories that are making news this particular week. Not just what happened when we look at these stories, but we really want to unpack as often as we possibly can through these journal notes what they mean, what these stories mean for the continent and for the people that live in it. So joining me back on the line is David Owino, who is a broadcast journalist, to help us unpack the bigger picture. David, wonderful to have you back. Happy Monday.
6: Happy Monday to you.
0: Happy Monday.
6: We said we arrived with Happy Monday. For sure, for sure.
0: Listen, it is a happy Monday and also the last Monday for August. I'm very excited about that.
6: I know. Someone said, where exactly does all the time go?
0: Tell me about it.
6: That old song, where does all the time go? The year is ending already.
0: Yes.
6: Very nice to meet you again here.
0: Absolutely. I wanted to say very soon you and I will be saying Happy New Year to one another.
6: I know.
0: Yeah. Okay, so let's begin our journal notes. I think this week is particularly very interesting, very newsworthy when we look at the fact that yesterday, the 30th of August, marked the International Day of Victims of Enforced Disappearances. And as I understand it, this is a day that reminds us that when someone disappears, the suffering doesn't end with the person who is missing. For many people, and of course their families, the question continues for many years, you know, where are they? What happened? What exactly is the situation surrounding their disappearance? So the UN Working Group has dealt with more than 50,000 cases since it was established in the year 1980, including hundreds of cases examined this year alone. So let's look at this, David. Let's unpack the story. I mean, why do stories of people who disappear, I think particularly when we look at conflict or politically unstable parts of the African continent, why is it that we often see them fade from public attention before we even get to the answers of behind the disappearance?
6: Yeah, I think yesterday was significant. But even more significant is how we should look at the 50,000 people number. Mm. It's because that is just the number of people whose cases have gotten to the UN. And oftentimes, those are people who are well-meaning in society or who had made a name for themselves. So these are journalists who've been reporting on certain issues for a sustained period of time, or political activists or humanitarian activists who are working in certain areas of, you know, conflict or things like this. But there is the regular man on the street, woman on the street, who also faces similar problems of forced disappearance, for example, because they were involved in a political demonstration, or they were caught up in a place where should be in their community. So there's a media report for 2 days, 3 days, they disappear. So the suppress in the 50,000 that we're dealing with here. And yes, especially when speaking internationally, has that, you know, forced disappearance is common or is witnessed conflict and areas of instability. Trend where this is happening in spaces where we imagine that there is democracy thriving and life is in conflict, and there's a risk that we may forget context or fail to highlight those.
0: Right.
6: I hate to be a bearer of bad news. I wish I would just wake up in the morning and tell people, you know what, it's a good day, it's a brilliant world, we are all thriving and all is well. But unfortunately, we find ourselves in these cases where sometimes what lies behind, like a simple story, is something much more complex, and it's a bad story.
0: Yeah, I mean, it really breaks my heart. And I think you bring forth something so important in your acknowledgement of the reported numbers don't necessarily reflect the reality on the ground. 50,000 cases since 1980. I mean, that's just the UN number, but there are so many other cases that we don't get to care about, which absolutely breaks my heart, especially when we look at, you know, people that fall in the vulnerability framework, you know, the women and the children that get displaced and disappear as a result. But what does the experience of these families tell us about strengthening accountability and human rights systems on the African continent?
6: Yeah.
0: I mean, when we really look at when this organization was established, or this particular working group, if you will, the UN working group in the 80s, I mean, human rights systems, are we seeing a particular change there that needs to be highlighted, if any?
6: You know, first, for the, you know, you spoke about the families, and I think first for families, there's a question of, do you ever find closure? It is one thing to know that your kin or your child or your husband is dead, and you actually saw the dead body, picked them, buried them. You're dealing with a loss that is known.
0: Yeah.
6: When someone is just disappears, there is always the hope that, you know, one day they could be found. But then within that hope, there is also the fear that they may never be found. That is more painful, and that is more difficult to live with. But I think as journalists, there is a broader issue here. There is a trend that we observe is happening, and is happening very fast, that is then enabling this issue of forced disappearances and many other, you know, affronts to democracy. Sorry. And what I see is that we are seeing an emergence of authoritarianism that is being much more acceptable, and people are finding ways to be authoritarians, but somehow still they learn to survive inside the language and institutions of democracy. So we see a situation where a leader can win an election. A leader can actually retain the support of parliament. They can keep courts formally open. They can allow a press to exist, but still steadily weaken the institutions capable of restraining power. I'm speaking from a country that has happened for a while. So the danger is not always the death of democracy. Sometimes it is that democracy gets hollowed You know, you are hollowing out democracy, you're poking holes in it until what you have is a shell of democracy, but inside of it, there's really nothing happening. And it is happening in two ways. Mm-hmm. It is happening that we are seeing that happening in terms of governance. So people are getting into government and being emboldened and doing things like this with time. Then they are, for example, if you look at how certain presidents in Africa communicate, deal with the press, attack the legitimacy of the press, they are learning that from how Donald Trump has dealt with the press in his second term. So initially, how dictatorship and authoritarianism used to work, there would be one person who is almost alienated. Okay, he's a dictator. But now we are seeing a situation where it's creating an ecosystem where people are learning from each other and even being supportive of each other. And the second tie to this that I would say is also supporting this or enabling post-disappearance is that if you look at diplomacy has changed. What used to be relational, and I'm not saying that diplomacy in its international diplomacy in its traditional context was perfect. It had very many imperfections, but it was established on certain values, and then these values gave some level of hope or a ground for countries that are less powerful and poor to at least have some negotiation and be able to check the powers within those countries. What has happened to diplomacy, that it's become, where it was relational, it has become transactional. So that, like what the US is now saying, trade, not aid. But what we are basically saying is, what can you get from me? And what can I get from you? And in that context, I do not care how you run your country. I care about, can I get minerals from you? At what rate will you give me those minerals, and what am I giving you back? And I don't care how you deal with your people. That sounds to me like you're monkey. It also affects international or multilateral institutions, because then they do not have to be told to not be too loud. They just need to be shown that their very existence depends on the goodwill of certain governments and regimes. So if the US, a democracy of 250 years, can one day have one leader who wakes up in the morning and says, we are no longer going to fund this and this and this in the UN, and we are withdrawing, and that happens overnight, then the UN does not need to be told that you don't need to be loud. They will be told that for you to exist, you rely on my goodwill. So yes, we can speak about accountability, we can speak about, but in my opinion, the two huge underlying issues are this: the reemergence of authoritarianism, and number two, the collapse or restructuring of international diplomacy as we know it.
0: Oh man, just such amazing analysis and context when we look at the history of things, because that always determines what exactly is happening on the ground at the moment. We're going to move from a story about searching for answers, as we acknowledge it with David Owino, for, of course, a story about building its future instead. So we're going to take a break and return.
7: Let's just do it.
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10: Somi Grammy nominated jazz voice, Rwandan and Ugandan roots, born in the US but claimed by the African continent. But she's also honored Africa's Miriam Makeba.
11: I'm South African. I can't talk to you without speaking about Ginger Me Slowly. In fact, that song has brought so much pressure on us South African men and how to treat our women.
12: It's not a song that I don't want to sing, but there are times when I feel like maybe I want to have a set that's a little more like, you know, I don't know, the sort of brewing in other emotional spaces. I still feel like, oh, but I should do Ginger Me Slowly. It's kind of a joke now with my man. You know, I love that it's a love song that people want to hear and that it occupies a kind of warm energy center for me.
13: Feel the heartbeat of the African continent. Afro beats, jazz grooves, and dancehall fire unite on Jemba Vibes, Sunday, 9 p.m. till 12 a.m. Central African time. 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
0: 26 minutes into 10 a.m. in Central African time. We continue our journal notes with broadcast journalist and good friend of the show, David Owino. And he literally is helping us unpack the bigger picture where we look at what is relevant in conversation at this time. On the 26th of August, African countries made a commitment to give every child the best possible start in life, bringing early childhood development, health, nutrition and education into a sharper focus, if you will. It sounds like a simple ambition, but what does a best start actually look like, especially when we look at the context of, you know, children that live on the African continent today? David, I'd like us to look at this one. It's a big one and a big idea, if you will. So, I mean, when we talk about giving every child the best start in life, it's very easy to just throw those words around glibly. But what should that mean in practical terms, particularly for children growing up in poverty or underserved communities?
6: Right. I think, the regional strategy on advancing early childhood development outcomes in the African region is, I saw something deliberate about it in that it is multi-sectorial. So we are not, initially, when people spoke about early childhood development, people would just talk about health and nutrition. And if they really moved up that ladder, they would be speaking about, you know, education. But this strategy speaks about much more than that, because there's a recognition that for a child to develop, you're going to require much more than that. So yes, we have the three. We have health, we have nutrition, and we have education. But there is also water and sanitation. There is also the environment in which the child grows. Yeah. And I think there's a greater recognition based, if you look at some of the things that millennials especially are dealing with now, it is very common for people to throw things like childhood trauma in their daily conversation, regular conversation at work. So these traumas then affect how these people show up at work and show up for themselves and how they progress in life. I also saw something like finance within that. And many of us will tell you that until we started earning our own money, we did not even understand that there was something called financial literacy. The financial literacy of an individual and how that plays in their individual life actually contributes to the overall development of a nation by addressing poverty outcomes. You know, things like that.
0: Yeah.
6: So I think what gives me hope is how multi-sectoral it is. Mm. It is covering a whole lot of things. We cannot speak about a child attaining their full potential when the environment in which this child is growing has certain problems. The parent is dealing with poverty, unemployment, depression, and things like that. It brushes off on the child. So it takes much more than just a child surviving. It is also, does their potential, does their capacity and what they could possibly bring to the world also survive through those early years? Yeah.
0: Absolutely. And making sure that, and I like that perspective on really looking at the fact that this is a multi sectoral commitment. And when you use the words commitment, for me, I want to take it seriously and I want you to take it seriously. So this is a commitment we're definitely going to be watching very closely when we look at early childhood development, health, nutrition, and education that are in sharp focus at this time. David, thank you for your leadership, and it's always just so wonderful to catch up with you. Let's chat again next week, hopefully.
6: Thank you very much. Always very nice talking to you.
0: Thank you very much. Broadcast journalist David Owino, a good friend of the show, back with us very, very soon. It is 10:30. What's new in sports?
13: 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The African perspective.
14: And it's a very good morning from the sports desk. I am Musibu Di Rachel Makura with the latest sports news at the SAWA. So a total of 15 candidates for the South African Football Association National Executive Committee in the upcoming national elections have been declared ineligible. This was revealed on Saturday by the SAFA Governance Committee when they handed over the final list of nominations to the CEO Lydia Monyapao during a press conference at SAFA House in Johannesburg. Now, the five-member body went through a rigorous process in the past 3 weeks to vet the names of the candidates who will now contest the presidential race and positions in the national, provincial, as well as the associate member list. Now, members of the committee, Abel Ramaloja, explains just how the new, or rather somehow, the members are regarded as ineligible.
15: It clearly tells you that for you to be a member of the NEC, there must be a nomination, and that nomination must be made by a member, which is a region or an associate member. However, that member first must be in good standing. If you make a nomination and you are not in good standing, that in itself takes you out immediately. Then, if you are in good standing, we must check whether the person who has been nominated did accept the nomination. And after that, once we are satisfied that...
14: For the field now, Bruno Fernandes' hat-trick inspired a Manchester United fight back from a goal down to thrash Ipswich 5-2 and get their Premier League season up and running on Sunday after a nightmare 2-0 defeat to Hull City just last weekend. The newly promoted side had the Red Devils on the ropes when Leif Davis opened the scoring for the Tractor Boys. But Fernandes blasted home to level just before the halftime break and then converted from the penalty spot. The United captain then completed his hat-trick on the night from close range before adding an assist to his fine afternoon for Brian Mbeumo. It was a five-star performance as the Red Devils collected their first home points of the season at Old Trafford.
16: It was a good win. It was a really good win in the end. I think played some really good football. Obviously in a challenging position to go one down, and biggest thing from today really was the mentality of the boys, you know, to overcome setbacks. You know, we're going to have them. Every team that ends up being successful has them. It depends how you deal with them and how quickly you deal with them. And we had one last week. We had a little one today, and I have to say the way the boys responded and took it on, I think I was really pleased with that.
14: That's, of course, Michael Carrick, the manager of Manchester United. On to the story now. Pakistan will have an audience with the King Charles later on this week, days after a threat to cancel. The tour of England was made because of an interview with the sons of Imran Khan. So during a lunch on day one of the second test, Sky Sports, in an interview with Suleiman as well as Kasim Khan, the sons of the former Pakistan captain, as well as Prime Minister Imran. Now, Khan has been in prison for the past 3 years on charges of corruption, which he denies. Just before the interview was aired, the Pakistan Cricket Board raised the prospect of not resuming the second test at Lord's and cancelling the remainder of the three-match series. At that time, the England as well as the Wales Cricket Board took government advice from the Foreign, Commonwealth as well as the Development Office. Buckingham Palace has confirmed that King Charles is expected to meet the tourists later on this week in an engagement planned just before the series was set to begin. On to some tennis news now. American Sophia Kennan beat 46-year-old compatriot Venus Williams 6-2 and 7-6 in the U.S. Open first round match. The match

0: Stay with the U.S. Open as we wrap up the sports bulletin. Former champion Daniel Medvedev meanwhile stalled into the U.S. Open second round, while the highest ranked American Jessica Pegula also advanced as this year's final major of the year got underway on Sunday with a record purse of $108 million up for grabs. So Medvedev beat a French qualifier Hugo Gaston 6-4, 6-2 and 6-4, quieting any doubts after a frustrating run-up to this year's final major. Czech Republican Jiří Lekeš meanwhile kicked off the action on the grandstand with a 6-1, 7-6, 4-6, 6-2 win over Spain's Pablo Garrano Busta, while at the same time the world number 3 Jessica Pegula beat Romania's Elena Gabriel Rus 6-2 and 6-3 in the first match of the Showpiece Stadium. Twice Grand Slam winner Barbara Krejcikova became just the first seeded player to exit the tournament, saving 6 match points before succumbing to Uzbekistan's Kamila Rykhamova 7-6, 6-2 on the outer courts, while Italian Yasmin Paolini survived a scare to get past Slovenia's Veronika Ekovac 6-3, 3-6 and 6-4 on the opening match at the Louis Armstrong Stadium on Sunday. It's 10:36 a.m. Central African time. It concludes your sports news this hour. 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
5: Thank you once again, Matseko. In celebration of Tourism Month in South Africa, the Northern Cape, Eastern Cape and Free State provinces will today launch a single integrated destination marketing initiative centered around the Lake Gariep region. The initiative recognizes that tourists experience destinations as connected journeys rather than provincial boundaries. Nhlanhla Mahlangu reports.
6: Tourism Month is an annual celebration held in September to focus on the importance of tourism to the economy of South Africa. The Tri-Province Tourism Month launch seeks to highlight domestic collaboration and travel. Lake Gariep is South Africa's largest water storage reservoir and is a shared natural asset that connects the Eastern Cape, Free State and Northern Cape Province. Reporting for Channel Africa, I am Nhlanhla Mahlangu in the Northern Cape Province of South Africa.
5: The airports company South Africa has confirmed aviation jet fuel remains stable with up to 6 days of stock at O.R. Tambo International Airport. The reassurance comes after airlines were left scrambling this week following an unplanned shutdown at the National Petroleum Refiners of SA refinery. It supplies up to 80% of jet fuel demand at O.R. Tambo International Airport. Access says Cape Town International Airport, meanwhile, has around 4.5 days of stock left. The airport's supply also remains secured through the Ashton refinery. Exa adds that it's monitoring fuel stocks daily across its network and will activate crisis management measures if reserves at any airport fall below 3 days cover. Meanwhile, Asia's diesel exports to Africa are set to hit at least a 4-year high in August as African buyers sought alternative supplies following a fall in shipments from the Middle East. The opportunity for Asia to send supplies to Africa came after the U.S.-Iran war disrupted Middle East exports. Nolutando Buthelezi has more.
7: Asia, including India.

0: India will ship 1.8 million to 2 million metric tons of diesel to Africa this month. Meanwhile, Middle East diesel exports to Africa in August fell to 600,000 from 800,000 tons, the lowest in almost 9 years, due to persistent shipping risks via the Strait of Hormuz. Last year, around 50% of Africa's imports came from the Middle East, with 40% of that from Saudi Arabia.
1: And in other news, Financial Stability Board Chair Andrew Bailey says the impact of AI on cyber risk is standing as the most immediate concern for the global financial system, with the technology potentially changing the speed, scale and economics of an attack. In a letter to G20 finance minister and central bank governors ahead of meetings this week, Bailey says many countries are lacking systems for managing the deployment of advanced artificial intelligence models. His comments follow the U.S. administration's tightly controlled rollout of Anthropic's powerful Mythos model, with the model being restricted at one point to only U.S. nationals. Moving to your financial indicators, one U.S. dollar in Nigeria is trading at 1,000 Naira, 341. In Botswana, 13 Pula, 27. The dollar is trading at 128, shilling 44 in Zambia, in Kenya rather, and 18 Kwacha, 90 in Zambia. Looking at BRICS countries, $1 in Brazil is trading at 5 real 19. Russia, 86 rubles 7. In India, it's 95 rupees 47. China, 6.172. And in South Africa, $1 is trading at 16 rand 15. $1 is trading at 73 pence to the British pound and 86 to the euro. Having a look at commodities, gold is trading at $4,430 and platinum at $1,802 per ounce, while Brent crude oil is at $90.47 a barrel. Well, that's it for now. For any business news stories you'd like to share with us, please send us an email to newsroom@channelafrica.co.za or call us on +27 11 714 4459. For Channel Africa Business, I am João Pedro Yabala.
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0: 9 minutes exactly to go until 11 a.m. Listen, I want to break the rules and play the song again, maybe three times before the show ends. Coming to you with one of my all-time favorite classics, coming to you by Yosondo Birima, as he sings proudly in the Wolof language. Wolof is one of Senegal's major languages, and it is widely spoken as a first and second language in that particular part of the African region, including neighboring countries like Mauritania and the Gambia. Listen, whatever he is saying in the Murakana, I'm just like, yes, sir. Sing it to me now. I love, love, love hearing Yosondo sing in his native language of Wolof. Thank you very much for staying with us as we double play, in fact, alongside Yosondo. You also heard an artist from the Kingdom of Eswatini coming through with Sands with Vuma.
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0: It is 11 o'clock on the dot. Matapelo Mahape now standing by with the latest news.
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2: Thank you, Matsuko. Your top stories this hour. South Africa's Crown Court dismisses review application to rescue chairperson of a TRC inquiry, and search and rescue continues in Nepal. Good morning. South Africa's Constitutional Court has dismissed the application for review by former President Jacob Zuma and Thabo Mbeki to have Justice Sisi Kampembe rescued as the chairperson of the TRC cases inquiry. The two former presidents have argued in the South Gauteng High Court earlier this year that Kampembe would likely be biased due to her prior roles as a TRC commissioner and deputy national director of public prosecutions. Constitutional Court Justice Laurent Theron handling down the judgment.
3: The application to review the ruling delivered on 30 January 2026 by the chairperson of the Judicial Commission of Inquiry to inquire into allegations regarding efforts or attempts having been made to stop the investigation or prosecution of Truth and Reconciliation Commission cases dismissing the recusal application is dismissed.
2: And South Africa's Department of Home Affairs Deputy Director General Tulani Mavuso has encouraged the public to register qualifying customary marriages before the special registration period closes today. The special registration period, which began on the 1st of September of 2024, enables parties to customary marriages that were not registered within the prescribed period to regularize their marital status. This includes marriages concluded before the recognition of the Customary Marriages Act that came into effect in November of 2000, as well as those concluded thereafter but not registered within the required time frame. Mavuso says a failure to meet today's deadline doesn't automatically invalidate the marriage.
4: But we encourage people to come forward, because one of the disadvantages of not registering is a difficulty in proving that you are married without a Home Affairs certificate in an event that something happens to one of the spouses. At the point where you have to deal with matrimonial property after the death of the spouse, the difficulty to prove is quite difficult.
2: And malaria remains one of the world's deadliest infectious diseases, despite being preventable and treatable. But scientists in Uganda have identified malaria parasites carrying genetic genes that could make some of the drugs used to treat the disease less effective. Prominent Ugandan entomologist Crystal Mwesinga Burungi.
5: The parasite keeps evolving, and so over time, the medication is not as efficient as it should be. In fact, a recent report from, again, WHO has shown that there's already partial resistance to the existing current malaria drugs in about 5 African countries, one of which is Uganda. So partial resistance means that the drugs are taking longer and longer to cure malaria.
2: And Algerian President Abdelmadjid Tebboune says he wants to reinstate the death penalty for arsonists. This follows a wave of forest fires that have killed at least 12 people. The president ordered the Justice Ministry to introduce changes to the criminal law, introducing capital punishment for arsonists. Capital punishment remains in the country's penal code for some offences, but no execution has been carried out since 1993. More than 100 wildfires have been recorded in recent days in the northeast of the country, most of which have been extinguished. And search and rescue teams in Nepal are continuing efforts to locate more than 2,000 people reported missing following last week's avalanche, with 6 South Africans still unaccounted for. Authorities have meanwhile buried at least 100 unidentified victims as officials work to identify those affected. Gift of the Givers head of search and rescue, Ahmed Bam, spoke to SABC News outlining the immense challenge facing a recovery operation of this scale.
6: any loved person, when they lose their loved ones, you know, you won't be at peace after seeing the devastation of such a flash flood. So anyone that's missing their loved ones, they'll be at peace once they get the body recovered. I've seen it all over the world, you know. If you see the force of that water, the mudslides, chances of survival is very rare. So over 2,000 people missing, they're still doing body recoveries. The chances of finding survivors are very rare with that mud and, you know, that type of impact of floods and everything.
2: A recap of your top story. South Africa's Constitutional Court has dismissed the application for review by former President Jacob Zuma and Thabo Mbeki to have Justice Sisi Kampepe recused as the chairperson of the TRC cases inquiry. For any news stories you'd like to share with us, please send an email to newsroom@channelafrica.co.za or call us on +27 11 714 4459. For Channel Africa News, I am Mandapala Mahabe.
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0: 6 minutes into 11 a.m. in Central African time. Thank you very much for staying with us in this grand finale on a Monday, the last hour of the show. And coming through in conversation, looking at burnout, as it's often treated as something that's just about curing tiredness. But what does burnout have to do with prolonged stress, for example, that is affecting the physical body and our relationships with those around us? And of course, looking at this conversation, we are going to unpacking all or as many of the themes under the well-being umbrella when it comes to burnout as possible. Stay with us.

0: We're 10 minutes into 11 a.m. in Central African Time, Oxla Day, featuring Fali Ipupa, Ifa, the title of the song.
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0: 11:11 on the digital clock in Central African Time. Thank you very much for staying with us on this very last day of August. Let's look at burnout. It's often treated as simply being tired and needing a break, but prolonged stress can affect our bodies, our relationships, our work, and the overall well-being and function of us as human beings. International Transformation Facilitator and Energy Practitioner Irina Kowal-Jokova, founder of the Safety Energy Activation Academy, will be in South Africa this September for her first national tour exploring energy restoration and burnout recovery. Oh my goodness, music to my ears. I can tell you that for free. We speak to her now about recognizing burnout, recovering from it, and learning to live and work differently. Irina, a pleasure to have you on Channel Africa. Welcome to the program.
4: Thank you so much. Pleasure is all mine. Thank you to be here.
0: Thank you very much. I'm going to be taking personal notes as I speak to you as a woman who's recovering from very deep burnout that's been building for the last 4 years. So thank you very much for this conversation. You spent many years working in high-pressure corporate environments. But when you look back, what did you once think was success? And how did that change for you when you recognized your own burnout situation?
4: You know, I think that for a long time, I consider it being able to handle everything myself is actually a sign of strength. Mm-hmm. And I think that was the biggest mistake, because being busy was a sign of success. It was kind of like a status. I can do it. I can manage. Let me do everything, right? You just go. You just go up and up and up. You have the full calendar. You're constantly being available, solving problems of your employees, leading people, achieving more, taking on more responsibilities. And, you know, you get to this circle that you think that's exactly how your life's supposed to be. You're just going, you can't stop. It's like you want more, more and more. And from the outside, it probably look like you are successful, like you're managing everything. And people may even ask, oh my gosh, how she's actually doing it, right? But looking back, I can see that there were moments when I was completely disconnected from me, from my body, who was actually like shouting, Irina, stop, stop, it's too much, we can't handle it. Way too much responsibility.
0: Yeah.
4: So I learned that I was very good in functioning. I could keep going, keep delivering, keep taking care of things. And I can see particularly women are very good at it. We just keep going, like we have so much energy, but actually we don't. It's like keeping, you know, we're falling and we're still standing and doing. But the thing is, there's a difference between functioning and actually feeling well. And that's actually stage where I'm looking back and I'm realizing how actually unhappy I was, even though I was very successful in my life that time.
0: Man, I'm just saying, yeah, every time, because I can relate so deeply, because our lives look so wonderful on the outside. You know, you've got all these things happening for you, and you just don't, you can't figure it out. Oh, maybe I'm depressed. Maybe, you know, you really just cannot figure out what's happening. At which point in your burnout stage did you realize which stage you're in? Because you talk about functional burnout, and I think that is at a very late stage, you know, stage five possibly, where you are just carrying on through it, you know, completely depleted of your physiological health, your physical health, your mental and spiritual health. So when did you identify the stage of burnout you were in?
4: You know, the functional burnout is much easier to hide, even from ourselves. Because basically what happens when your body completely stops you, you have no choice but to pay attention, because simply you are getting sick.
0: Yeah.
4: Because you keep going, you keep going. It's like you keep going, but you don't have energy anymore to do this. It's basically, you know, you have a cell phone and you can't charge it anymore. The battery in your cell phone simply is failing. You plug it into the source, but it doesn't change. I mean, doesn't charge. So that's exactly happens with your body, okay? Mm-hmm. Because you're still going to work. You are still taking care of the kids. You're answering your emails, the meeting deadlines. You're cooking dinner at home after work. You even go to the gym, or you go into the playground to the kids. So basically you're showing up for everyone. Mm-hmm. And that's basically, you know, the functional burnout, that you don't realize how many steps you're doing it because you allow yourself simply to stop. And why it's like this? Because underneath you are even maybe afraid to lose control. Because what it actually it is, you know, for high performance people, we are afraid when we stop, oh my gosh, what's going to happen? My life is going to fall apart, because everything is going to fall apart, right? Mm-hmm. And you're just like, I'm fine. I'm tired, but I'm fine. Let me just do this and this and this. But actually underneath you're not fine. You are angry. You are irritated with yourself. Yeah. Some people even feeling sick because they're angry at themselves. You know, they're not even allowing to say, stop, I don't want to do this. You even to pretend to be nice, because you can't learn this way. Let me be there for everyone while me do this. And that is actually what is functional burnout mean. And that is even more dangerous than a typical one, because we just simply hiding it from ourselves. And the danger is that we, you know, we spend this years living in this survival mode. And we are almost like taking it for a mistake that it's our normal personality. We become like this. But we just like say, okay, this is just who I am. I'm always stressed. My life is difficult. I was born like this. Okay. I don't have a good background. Or I'm just a busy person. So ourselves, we create a different sentences to identify how actually tired we are, and we keep believing in it. And that's actually what is scary. But guess what? That's not who we are. That's what we learn from someone, social media or whatsoever.
0: That is absolutely true. You know, the things that we have taught ourselves, that this is what we got to do in order to survive. But you bring up something very important around, you know, people who are high achievers or who are in very demanding careers and positions in their workplaces. It's very difficult to slow down and ask for help. But I mean, where do I start? Because that can sometimes be seen as a sign of weakness. Oh, so-and-so who is a C-suite executive, who's always got things handled, who micromanages the whole institution, is asking for help. That can be seen as a sign of weakness. So, I mean, why is it so difficult for people to ask for help?
4: It's a very good question you're asking right now. I already mentioned just slightly, because stopping can feel like losing control. And I've seen this in many, many customers of mine. Because if you're someone who has built your life around being capable, independent and responsible, you know, it's like a mask. It's who you are. It's your business card of personality. Yeah. and asking for help at this point, oh my gosh, that's, you know, that's going to feel so uncomfortable, because you're actually afraid to be seen a weak again, right? Because that's who you are. That's your personality. Okay. Because the person everyone comes to, don't worry, I will manage. I can do it. So eventually, you don't even realize that you have stopped asking yourself whether you actually want to handle everything. You don't even think about this anymore. You just keep going and doing, right? So you automatically do something without, like, even for a second stop and say, do I really want this? Okay. And I know this very personally. You just, the moment you have more people, more responsibility, you are in a top management for years, you don't even think that you can't do it anymore. It's like it's expected from you to perform nonstop, 24/7, literally, because your mindset is for a very long time, it's focused on, like, I have to do everything myself. And that's a lot of top managers has. In fact, even women in the household, you know, we women have a lot of children. We're even afraid to ask for a help of our husbands. We're simply afraid. It's like, okay, now you know what, let me do it by myself. That's also wrong. You know, we go into this mood, okay, you know what, let me rather do ourselves. So we do feel that control is our strength. And that was important lesson for me in my career, to actually unlearn this behavior and not be afraid to pause, to ask for help. And then I only saw how my life starting to change in an actually such a better direction.
0: Yeah.
4: Because suddenly I allow myself also to be a woman. And weakness in me doesn't mean to be that I'm weak. It's mean I'm allowing this femininity inside, even though I'm leading a team of people, okay? Because we don't have to prove how strong we are in order to break ourselves. And that's today I'm seeing like a pattern. The stronger we are, the better we are. But that's not really the case. That's actually what's making this a massive burnout in our lives.
0: That is such a wholesome response, you know, and what I'm getting from that is that we've got to now look at how to work smarter and not harder. International Transformational Facilitator and Energy Practitioner Irina is joining me in her capacity as the founder of Safe Energy Activation Academy. So we're going to take a break, but I want us to come back and talk about her coming to South Africa for the first international tour of her first international tour, I beg your pardon, exploring energy restoration. We're going to talk about what that is. So if you're skeptical about energy work, this next part of the conversation is for you.
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5: The moment that we've all been waiting for at Channel Africa One on the socials. She's a digital entrepreneur, an all-round superstar, Michelle Ndamase. Welcome to Channel Africa. Welcome to the Upside.
6: So excited to get you onto the show. I'll tell you why, as a rash for you. And by rash, I mean that I stalk you.
5: Oh, okay.
6: Stalking you in a very professional way.
7: Obviously, having started off in the beauty space, having insecurities, acne, adult acne, and first started off as a mask, and then became a passion and more of an art and a craft. And then transitioning into fashion was so natural because I've always been someone who loves fashion. So I decided to go into business with my mom, who is professionally a fashion designer as well as a businesswoman. And just us having similar style and understanding the African market, I thought it would be a great venture. So that's how we transitioned into fashion. I'm still a beauty girl, but always. I'm more of a fashion girly, I think, now. I don't know. But I mean, there might be something coming up for beauty. We'll see.
3: The Journal with Matsiko Mosito.
0: All right, we continue our conversation at 24 minutes past 11 with Irina Kovaljikova, who is the founder of the Safety Energy Activation Academy. She's also coming through in her capacity as an international transformational facilitator and energy practitioner. And guess what? She is coming to South Africa. So if you're in South Africa this September, you may want to know that she's coming through to help us explore energy restoration and burnout recovery. I definitely want to be in the room for this one because I believe in energy work. I really do. But it's going to be so wonderful to experience or get an understanding of her work in, energy work, as it were. Let's talk about, the skepticism around energy work, Irina. What can we expect from this experience and how you approach energy work, especially in our conversation around burnout recovery?
4: You know, as I'm listening to you, I have a smile on my face because I just realized how 6 years ago I actually did not believe in the energy. And I said, there's no way it can work. It's only for people who have a lot of, time in their hands. So why I'm saying this, because I believe there's a lot of people like I used to be 6 years ago. Coming from the background where, you focus, you work, you go to school, you go to universities, you just focus totally on the career, and there's no way you have time for this energy work. You don't even look at that. However, even though I was a very big skeptic, I love skepticism. I think it's very healthy and it's completely okay, because I don't expect someone to walk into my sessions and believe everything I believe or everything I say.
0: Yeah.
4: And moreover, you don't have to believe in energy. You don't have to trust it. Please just come and experience, because that's what I did. When I went for the first time to a similar session 6 years ago, I was at the point that I was looking for healing, for deep healing. I knew that even though I was very successful at my career, something was missing. And that missing space in my body was destroying me from inside, because I was not happy in my life. I just had a mask in front of other people, have everything was great. But the personal life, that was a different story. And I was going for the session with massive skepticism. And I remember like today, I saw a very beautiful woman in me, and she was so relaxed and calm. And I was sitting and literally counting like, oh my gosh, I'm not going to make my meeting at work. Why it's taking for her so long to explain everything? Because I was like so in this rush mood that I used to know from corporate world. Mm-hmm. And then I lied down, the music started, and I started to feel the energy in my body. I was honestly shocked how it worked with me and how I felt after the session. So before I'm saying, I don't want you someone, hey, just believe it. No, come and try it yourself, because I used to be like you. You don't need to believe in anything. I would simply ask people to pay attention to their own experience when they come to my session and they lay down on a yoga mat. And what is even more beautiful about my session, you don't have to do any preparation or any, meditation, yoga session, nothing. In fact, the more skeptical you are, the more happy I am, because since you don't expect anything, you are more open to this beautiful experience. And energy really does incredible work on your body. Mm-hmm. Because my question always when I explain to my customers is like, okay, so what happens when you finally slow down? Let's just play with this. Just lie down. Try to slow down. That's all what I'm asking you. I'll be playing music. I will do the whole job. You just allow yourself for that hour that you are with me. Literally just lie down and try to relax. That's all. Because in that sensation, can you feel your body again? Can you breathe more deeply, or do you feel the energy? Do you feel any sensation in your body, any tensions? What is happening when you're starting to feel this? What kind of emotion is starting to pop in? Mm. Because there's different range of emotions we are experiencing during this healing process. And it's absolutely fascinating and incredible how light we feel after the session. Because what actually I'm doing, I'm giving back energy to people. So I'm lifting up your own energy in you, and that would actually, you know, make you feel the taste of life back again. After the session, it's like you're just happy for no reason. It's like, oh my gosh, it feels like I lost 10 kilos after one session, but like I can breathe, I can feel like, oh my gosh, I can feel my body again. And that is incredible, wonderful sensation. So that is my work behind. And skepticism, oh yes, please, it's very welcome, because I used to be one of you guys.
0: This sounds, and now, I mean, you sound like a whole new person. I can just tell, you know, and what you are saying is so important, because people don't realize how powerful sonics are. Music in healing. I mean, I'm in my recovery, I'm listening to a lot of raga music, a lot of choral sonics, and it's assisting. It's literally lifting the weight, as just to use the words that you used. I want to be in the room with you, okay? And I know that whoever's listening, listening from South Africa, wants to be in the room to experience energy activation and perhaps figure out what is happening physiologically with them so that they can get into the next stage of healing. Very quickly, Irina, we have run out of time. How can we book to see you when you come to South Africa?
4: So you can be me through my social media. I'm on Instagram, Facebook, and Irina Kovaljukova. So people are more than welcome just to type my name in the Google, but also on my website, spiritualhaven.com. So I will be in South Africa through many cities, starting from Johannesburg, ended up in Garden Route. So they will be able to experience my work almost in entire South Africa. Also, we are running a healing retreat, which is super powerful, by the end of September. And also, I'll be training local community how to continue in this work. So when I leave, you have someone who you come back to.
0: This is just so, it was really beautiful to know about your work and to connect with you. We'll see you soon. Thank you very much, Irina Kovaljukova, founder of the Safety Energy Activation Academy. Type her name in Google, as she suggests. She's all over social media so that you can get a sense of where she will be so that we can go and activate ourselves and recover from burnout. 11:31, let's check in with the latest in sports.
3: 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The African perspective.
8: And I'm Rachel Makura. For the final time this morning, I will start your sports bulletin with this story. So a total of 15 candidates for the South African Football Association National Executive Committee in the upcoming national elections have been declared ineligible. This was revealed on Saturday by the SAFA Governance Committee when they handed over the final of the nominations to the CEO, Lydia Munyapao. That was during a press conference at SAFA House in Johannesburg. The five-member body went through a rigorous process in the past 3 weeks to vet the names of the candidates who will now contest the presidential race, as well as the positions in the national, provincial, as well as the associate members list. Now, member of the committee, Abel Ramoloja, explains just how some members could be ineligible.
9: It clearly tells you that for you to be a member of the NEC, there must be a nomination, and that nomination must be made by a member, which is a region or an associate member. However, that member first must be in good standing. If you make a nomination and you are not in good standing, that in itself takes you out immediately. Then, if you are in good standing, we must check whether the person who has been nominated did accept the nomination. And after that, once we are satisfied that...
8: Right, so there were about 30 nominations received for the national list, and 25 were found to be eligible, with just 5 missing out. And the provincial list had 27 nominations, with that 22 making it. And from the 11 associate members, there were 9 nominations, with only 4 eligible, as well as 5 deemed ineligible. The deputy chairperson of the governance committee, Tumi Dlamini, provides more details on what could have led to some ineligible candidates being left out.
10: It's not the same names. It just so happens to be 5 people. And what we found is that, as I mentioned, some nominations would have been submitted and they may have very well have fulfilled the requirements. But because of the nature of their submission, either a signature is missing or an ID is not submitted, then that person would not be eligible to be elected. But in most, and in some instances, actually, it was much broader than that, in the sense that they didn't actually fulfill the requirements as per the statutes.
8: On to tennis news now. American Sofia Kenin beat 46-year-old compatriot Venus Williams 6-2, 7-6 in the U.S. Open first round match earlier today. The match at the Arthur Ashe Stadium got underway after Novak Djokovic's 5-set defeat by Mario Navone. With a sizable contingent of fans staying on well past midnight for one more look at Williams, who was playing as a wildcard entrant in her 96th career Grand Slam main draw appearance. Let's hear from the winner, Kenin, reflecting on her performance on court against a legend of the game.
11: Oh my God. Yeah, I was obviously pretty nervous playing, as you said, legend of our sport, obviously alongside Serena Williams and others. But yeah, I'm just super happy to get through that. You know, she really played really great. Obviously some nerves from my side, but she really is a true champion, and it was an honor to share the court with her. And thank you guys so much for staying. It's like 2, 3 a.m. Thank you.
8: On to some cricket news now. South Africa's Proteas women star Nonkululeko Mlaba has signed with Jamaica Empress in the Women's Caribbean Premier League. Mlaba will jet off to Barbados on Tuesday to link up with her teammates at the newly established team, which is part of the reason she won't

0: Days after a threat to cancel their 12, England was made because of an interview with the sons of Imran Khan. Now, during lunch on day one of the second test, Sky Sports aired an interview with Suleiman as well as Kazim Khan, the sons of former Pakistan captain as well as the Prime Minister Imran. Now, Khan has been in prison for the past 3 years on charges of corruption, which he denies. Before the interviews were aired, the Pakistan Cricket Board raised the prospect of not resuming the second test at Lord's and also cancelling the remainder of the three-match series. At the time, though, the England as well as the Wales Cricket Board took government advice from the Foreign Commonwealth as well as the Development Office. Buckingham Palace has confirmed the King is expected to meet the tourists later on this week in an engagement planned before the series began. And that's a wrap of your morning sports news right here on Channel Africa. So for any sports stories you'd like to share with us, do send us an email to newsroom@channelafrica.co.za. 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
5: Well, here we are about to get into the latest in business news. João Pedro Yabala now standing by with the latest.
1: 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The African perspective.
6: Thank you, Matseko. South Africa's state power utility Eskom has more than doubled its annual profit in the 2026 financial year, helped by an operational turnaround and higher electricity tariffs, though dropping demand and high municipal debt cloud its outlook. The state-owned power utility announced a net profit of $1.9 billion for the year ended March. This is more than double the restated $865.32 million profit from the previous year, which had marked the utility's first annual profit in 8 years. Innocent Samusa reports.
7: Power cuts that have constrained Africa's biggest economy for more than a decade have become much more frequent. Eskom says it implemented rolling blackouts on just 4 days during the financial year, compared with 13 days a year earlier and a recorded 329 days in 2004. Revenue rose 4.1%, reflecting a 12.7% average tariff increase, although a 6.2% decline in electricity sales volumes partly offset the gain. For Channel Africa News, I'm Innocent Samosa.
6: In celebration of Tourism Month in South Africa, the Northern Cape, Eastern Cape and Free State provinces will today launch a single integrated destination marketing initiative centered around the Lake Gariep region. The initiative recognizes that tourist experience destinations as connected journeys rather than provincial boundaries. Ntlandla Mahlangu reports.
8: Tourism Month is an annual celebration held in September to focus on the importance of tourism to the economy of South Africa. The Tri-Province Tourism Month launch seeks to highlight domestic collaboration and travel. Lake Gariep is South Africa's largest water storage reservoir and is a shared natural asset that connects the Eastern Cape, Free State and Northern Cape Province. Reporting for Channel Africa, I am Ntlandla Mahlangu in the Northern Cape Province of South Africa.
6: Asia's

0: diesel exports to Africa are set to hit at least a four-year high in August, as African buyers sought alternative supplies following a fall in shipments from the Middle East. The opportunity for Asia to send supplies to Africa came after the US-Iran war disrupted Middle East exports. Nolutando Buthelezi has more.
1: Asia, including India, will ship 1.8 million to 2 million metric tons of diesel to Africa this month. Meanwhile, Middle East diesel exports to Africa in August fell to 600,000 from 800,000 tons, the lowest in almost 9 years, due to persistent shipping risks via the Strait of Hormuz. Last year, around 50% of Africa's imports came from the Middle East, with 40% of that from Saudi Arabia.
0: And in other news, Financial Stability Board Chair Andrew Bailey says the impact of AI on cyber risk is standing as the most immediate concern for the global financial system, with the technology potentially changing the speed, scale and economics of an attack. In a letter to G20 finance ministers and central bank governors ahead of meetings this week, Bailey says countries are lacking systems for managing the deployment of advanced artificial intelligence models. His comments follow the U.S. administration's tightly controlled rollout of Anthropic's powerful Mythos model, with the model being restricted at one point to only U.S. nationals. Moving to your financial indicators, one U.S. dollar in Nigeria is trading at 1,000 Naira 341. In Botswana, 13 pula 27. Kenya, the dollar is trading at 128 shilling 44. In Zambia, 18 kwacha 90. Having a look at BRICS countries, $1 in Brazil is trading at 5 rel 19. Russia, 86 rubles 07. India, 95 rupees 47. China, 61.72. And in South Africa, the dollar is trading at 16 rand 15. $1 is trading at 73 pence to the British pound and 86 to the euro. Shifting attention to commodities, gold is trading at $4,436 and platinum is at $1,799 per ounce, while the price of Brent crude oil is at $90.51 a barrel. Well, that's it for now. For any business news stories you'd like to share with us, please send us an email to newsroom@channelafrica.co.za or call us on +27 11 714 4459. For Channel Africa Business, I'm João Pedro Yabala.
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3: Lovelyn Basie is an entrepreneur founder of Leadership with Lovelyn, a coaching and leadership development outfit, and the chief operating officer at Health Guard International.
4: You know, I actually don't work. 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They call it work. They call it work.
5: That's a good kind of work. I like that.
3: You believe to be the youngest black woman leading a multinational direct selling company in Africa. What did that journey from law to the C-suite look like?
5: Law is what I studied, but
6: law can be very stiff.
5: And I'm saying this as a lawyer. I still hold my law licenses. But, you know, when you curse over to the side, to direct selling,
6: it's sales. People are just excited.
5: They want to party. They want to sell. There's the joy in the conversion. But my legal background really helps me a lot with what I do now, because I'm able to

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0: Listen, this remains a jam and a half, okay? Coming out of Nigeria has been a boy with at a good 11 minutes to go till the top of 12 midday, which can only mean we have news at the top of the hour and straight after that, Africa update to come through. Lulu Gabu standing by to fill you in on what's to come.
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3: 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I started fighting back and they handcuffed me. Immediately they started beating me. And one of them was telling me, "You have been running here and there. 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
0: 10 minutes away from 12 midday, which means we are exactly on time to find out what's to come on Africa Update. Lulu Gabu in studio with her brand new headphones so she can fill you in fill you in on what's to come after midday. I'm very random.
5: I wasn't expecting that. Happy Monday with my Monday. Brand new headphones.
0: Yes.
5: All right, so a lot coming up in Africa Update today. We're focusing on Guinea-Bissau. They held a referendum over the weekend on proposed constitutional changes that would strengthen presidential powers ahead of elections intended to restore civilian rule. We'll be unpacking that and just finding out the exact details, and what this means for what are these presidential powers and what does this mean, once civilian rule takes over, what then going forward. We're going to be speaking to an independent political analyst, as Jean-Donald Taladzi, and he'll unpack that for us. And then also, the DRC President Felix Tshisekedi has launched a three-month national dialogue. This is aimed at addressing the underlying causes of the country's recurrent political, security, and institutional crisis. We'll be speaking to a political analyst and writer and columnist, that's Hubert Kabasu Babu, and he'll unpack for us exactly what this plan is and if it will hold in the DRC. We've seen a number of plans that are being put in place, and whether this will hold is something else altogether. So all these and more coming up on Africa Update today.
0: Oh, we're looking forward to it. Coming through after the 12 o'clock news bulletin. Stay tuned. That's coming through Lulu Gabu and the team for Africa Update. You and I are back in each other's company to welcome a new day and an all new month of September the 1st. Okay, so tune in tomorrow between 9 and 12. We'll see you then. Bye-bye.

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1: It is midday and this is Africa Update, coming to you live from Johannesburg in South Africa on Channel Africa from an African perspective. I'm Lulu Gabu. A lot coming up in the next hour. But first, let's go to the news.
0: SABC News. The African perspective.
2: Thank you, Lulu. Your top stories this hour: Zimbabwean civic movement concerned about citizens living abroad, and UN committee says countries must consider repatriations of forced slave trade. Good morning. The civic movement Citizens Watch Zimbabwe, CWZ, based in South Africa, has called for urgent action on issues raised by Zimbabweans living abroad. Among these issues are concerns over worsening political, economic and human rights conditions in their home country, warning that these pressures are increasingly forcing citizens to seek opportunities outside Zimbabwe. The movement's president, Patient Chard.
3: Zimbabweans are going through a lot of difficulties here and back home. So we're here to speak about all these things. Maybe the government can hear us. I mean, when we gather together, I mean, in our numbers, we've got issues of passports. Our passports, their prices are ridiculous. And we also got a challenge of our constitution that was recently amended. And that was the main reason why we formed our organization, because of the constitution. We are against the president, because, I mean, our rights have been violated as citizens. So that means we're no longer Zimbabweans if we cannot vote. What is the reason of us being Zimbabweans if we can't vote?
2: And the UN says the countries are legally obliged to consider repatriations for the transatlantic slave trade. New guidance from the Committee on the Elimination of Racial Discrimination says that the duty comes from the 1965 Convention on Racial Discrimination. The committee calls it a paradigm shift and says the states must implement comprehensive reparatory measures for people of African descent. At least 12.5 million Africans were forcibly taken from the 15th and 19th century. The document may be cited in courtrooms. Calls for repatriations ranging from official apologies to financial compensation have gained momentum internationally, through opponents argue states and institutions should not be held responsible for historical crimes. The European Union and Britain abstained from a UN resolution on slavery in March. And South Africa's Constitutional Court has dismissed the application for review by former President Jacob Zuma and Thabo Mbeki to have Justice Sisi Kambembe recused as the chairperson of the TRC cases inquiry. The two former presidents had argued in the South Gauteng High Court earlier this year that Kambembe would likely be biased due to her prior roles as a TRC commissioner and deputy national director of public prosecutions. Constitutional Court Justice Leon Theron handing down the judgment.
4: The application to review the ruling delivered on 30 January 2026 by the chairperson of the Judicial Commission of Inquiry to inquire into allegations regarding efforts or attempts having been made to stop the investigation or prosecution of Truth and Reconciliation Commission cases dismissing the recusal application is dismissed.
2: And Algerian President Abdelmadjid Tebboune says he wants to reinstate the death penalty for arsonists. This follows a wave of forest fires that have killed at least 12 people. The president ordered the Justice Ministry to introduce changes to the criminal law introducing capital punishment for arsonists. Capital punishment remains in the country's penal code for some offences, but no executions has been carried out since 1993. More than 100 wildfires have been recorded in recent days in the northeast of the country, most of which have been extinguished. And Pacific leaders are gathering in Palau for the annual Pacific Islands Forum, although the absence of several leaders have overshadowed efforts to project regional unity. The Prime Ministers of Fiji, Vanuatu, Samoa and Solomon Islands, as well as Kiribati President Tenati Maumu, will not attend the leaders' retreat in person. Solomon Islands Prime Minister Matthew Whale left Palau to deal with a no-confidence motion at home, while the Kiribati says President Maumu is unable to travel due to parliamentary commitments and a limited flight availability. The absent leaders are expected to be represented by ministers or senior officials. Winston Peters is New Zealand's foreign minister.
5: Well, it's hugely disappointing. We've gone to all this trouble over these years, and the question at hand is that the flights weren't available in the parliamentary sitting. Well, we've all got to organise ourselves around these matters to get here. And the centrality of the Pacific Islands Forum is not going to be compromised because of this, but it doesn't help.
2: A recap of your top story. 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
6: In our sports headline, Springbok women prepare for their historic first test against the Black Ferns, and Scottie Scheffler seals his second FedEx Cup title at East Lake. I'll be back with these and other stories at the bottom of the hour.
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1: It is 12:06 Central African time, and we're coming to you live from Johannesburg in South Africa on Channel Africa from an African perspective. Coming up in the hour, Guinea-Bissau held a referendum over the weekend on proposed constitutional changes that would strengthen presidential powers ahead of elections intended to restore civilian rule. And South Africa's Taxi Association Council, SANTACO, hosts a Women's National Safe Mobility and Empowerment Summit. 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
1: On hashtag Africa Update, asked today, Guinea-Bissau held a referendum over the weekend on proposed constitutional changes that would strengthen presidential powers ahead of elections intended to restore civilian rule. However, the opposition argues that the proposed changes had already been approved and published in the official gazette before voters were allowed to have their say. Now, we want to know, how does the lack of consultation with political parties and other stakeholders affect the legitimacy of the referendum? Share your thoughts and your views on all our social media platforms. 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Hashtag Africa Update Us.
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1: 977 people are said to still be missing while search and rescue efforts continued following flash floods and mudslides in northern Nepal. United Nations humanitarian organizations are taking stock on the devastation amid concerns over more flooding to come. Tutu Ngobeni has the report.
7: After a flood water surge slammed into towns and villages, aid teams have been working around the clock to reach communities cut off by the disaster in the Nepalese districts of Rasuwa, Nuwakot, and Dadading, amid fears that water pulling upstream may trigger another disaster. Speaking to journalists at a press briefing in Geneva, Kamal Kishore, special representative of the UN Secretary General, head of the UN Office for Disaster Risk Reduction, says there's never been such a mountain disaster in history.
8: In a living memory, we haven't seen a mountain hazard event like this for a very, very long time. The impact on lives, livelihoods, buildings, infrastructure, bridges, hydroelectric projects, power generation is really immense. And I think we are still coming to grips with the extent of the damage.
7: He says this latest incident has highlighted the fragility of mountain ecosystems.
8: It has again highlighted how fragile mountain ecosystems are and how challenging it is to set up early warning systems in mountain environments where you're not predicting one hazard, but you're predicting a range of cascading hazards. So there will be a lot of learning in times to come, but for now, it's really the time for solidarity with people of Nepal.
7: The United Nations top official in Nepal, Lila Peters Yahiha, told journalists in Geneva that as of Friday, 977 people are still missing.
9: As of today, unfortunately, 464 people have lost their lives. There are still 977 people which are missing, of which 517 are believed to be international.
7: According to Yahiha, Nepal's National Disaster Risk Reduction and Management Authority, 538 bodies have been recovered. The Tibet Autonomous Region of China was also affected, and some 560 people remain missing there, according to the authorities. Nahia says they couldn't stay for long as warning of more floods was issued.
9: As we were there, actually, we could not stay as long as we had expected. We had to rush because we received an alert that some additional floods might be coming. What we saw this morning while we were there, once the alarm went off, we saw everybody was following the order and seeking refuge. We also saw trucks loading people, particularly people who are living by the riverbank and who were brought up for the safety. So there is a system, and what we could observe is the system is working.
7: David Fisher, head of delegation of Nepal International Federation of Red Cross and Red Crescent Societies, says they believe over 90,000 people to be affected, while they are worried about more floods.
10: We believe that at least 93,000 people have been affected and are in great need. We're, of course, very, very concerned about the secondary flood.
7: Tariq Jasaravik, spokesperson of the World Health Organization, says with such disasters, there are high chances of water disruptions.
11: As always, when we have disaster of this scale, and we have displacement, overcrowding, and we may have disruption of water, sanitation, and health services, and that can increase the risk of infectious diseases.
7: For Channel Africa News, I am Tuto Ngobeni in Johannesburg.
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1: Guinea-Bissau held a referendum over the weekend on proposed constitutional changes that would strengthen presidential powers ahead of elections intended to restore civilian rule. However, the process has been surrounded by controversy and opposition criticism. The opposition argues that the proposed changes had already been approved and published in the official gazette before voters were allowed to have their say. It also objects to the fact that the referendum was drafted by the transitional government without prior consultation with political parties and other stakeholders. And for more on this, we are joined on the line by independent political analyst Jean Donald Taladzi. Jean, good afternoon, and thank you for joining us on Africa Update.
13: Good afternoon, Lulu. Happy to be here again.
1: Now, Jean, what's your take on the proposed referendum, and what would the increasing of presidential powers mean for the balance of power in Guinea-Bissau? And also just taking into consideration the fact that, opposition parties are stating that they were not consulted.
13: Look, this referendum must be understood to be very significant for Guinea-Bissau, for the simple reason that a lot of powers if the referendum is approved, if the proposal is approved by the people of Guinea, it means the president will have a lot of powers, you know, to dismiss the government and the prime minister, also to dissolve parliament if he is not happy about the way in which or the outlook of parliament. He may dissolve it so that he can, you know, bring about a parliament that is in favor, that is in the majority, to allow him to rule the country. So this is very significant, and also. It must be understood in the context that Guinea is trying to shift away from a parliamentary system to a presidential system. So in this system, the president has a lot of powers, like I said earlier, the power he put in his hand means he will be able to dismiss the prime minister willingly, and also dissolve government, including parliament. So for the opposition parties, yes. This is something to be worried about, because if they were not consulted, as it should have been, because to shift from one political system to another, it is an important decision that must include the participation of all political forces. Now, opposition party claiming not to have been consulted simply means that they're going to contest the process that was used to get to this referendum. And I saw some images where apparently opposition parties asked the members not to participate in this process. So there will be a lot of contestation, there will be a lot of instability because the opposition parties felt to be left out in this process. Yeah.
1: Now, is this referendum genuinely about strengthening Guinea-Bissau's institutions, or could it be a way for the transitional authorities to consolidate power? You've highlighted, what powers it gives the president, but this is a big question.
13: From our understanding, Guinea-Bissau has never been a strong constitutional democracy that we know on the continent of Africa. At this point in time, it's very difficult to judge, whether the institutions are going to be strengthened and whether democracy is going to be, applied in Guinea-Bissau as it should be. So that's anyone to tell. At this point in time, I don't want to predict how things are going to turn out to be. But that's what they've put on the table, to say we want to shift from one political system to the other to strengthen, political institution or government institutions so that we can run the country better, then we can bring stability and all that. So those are the promises made. But in practice, will the current leadership be able to provide, put into practice what they're preaching today? That's anyone's guess to say at this point in time.
1: And could disagreement over the referendum delay or complicate the planned return to civilian rule?
13: I don't think it will delay, because the opposition parties don't have any leverage. They don't have any influence to be able to to change the course of action that has been taken. From yesterday. So there will be protestation in the street. A minority of opposition will probably go into the street to contest this process. But don't forget that we're talking here about a military regime, and what will be the response from those in power if there is any civil unrest and all that. They will be forced apply them to the people. There will be people being hurt. There will be people may even lose their lives. So I think the opposition parties at this time don't have any leverage whatsoever in order to sway the governments or the junta's regimes. Whatever process they decided to choose.
1: And just in wrapping up, Jean, any reaction from just citizens or people on the ground in general with what's happening?
13: At this point in time, I have not heard or seen anything. Everything seems to be smooth. People seem to be confident that the voting process went very, very smoothly. So I don't foresee any contestation in the street to the level of destabilizing in the country or in any government institution at this time, no.
1: Ajahn, always a pleasure. Thank you for joining us on Africa Update.
13: Yeah, thank you for having me. Bye-bye.
1: That's independent political analyst Ajahn Donald Taladzi joining us on the line.
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14: Darubini ya Afrika kila Jumatatu hadi Ijumaa kuanzia saa 11 kamili saa 12 kamili jioni majira ya Afrika ya Kati.
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0: Africa Update with Lulu Kabu.
1: It is 21 after 12 Central African time and we're coming to you live from Johannesburg in South Africa. Guinea-Bissau held a referendum over the weekend on proposed constitutional changes that would strengthen presidential powers ahead of elections intended to restore civilian rule. However, the process has been surrounded by controversy and opposition criticism. The opposition, I beg your pardon, I need to move to the next story, which is about the DRC. And we have Hubert Kabasu Babu in regards to the DRC President Felix Tshisekedi launching a 3-month national dialogue aimed at addressing the underlying causes of the country's recurrent political, security and institutional crisis. Tshisekedi says the process would focus on strengthening the state and its institutions rather than negotiating a power-sharing settlement. The initiative, officially described as the National Dialogue for Peace, Cohesion and the Refounding of the State, is expected to produce a national pact and a strategy for implementing its resolutions. Meanwhile, opposition parties that have rejected President Tshisekedi's invitation for a national dialogue. And for more on this, we are joined on the line by a Congolese political analyst, writer and columnist. That's Hubert Kabasu Babu. Hubert, good afternoon and thank you for joining us on Africa Update.
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1: Now, Hubert, what are the main issues this 3-month national dialogue needs to address to tackle the root causes of the DRC's recurring political crisis?
17: Well, it depends from which perspective one attempts to, grasp it. From the perspective of the ruling establishment, it's about refounding or rebuilding of the state. From Sun City, the so-called Sun City Republican Pact, 2002-2003, Sun City occurred or unfolded in the background of a collapsed, even in terms of political science, it was a collapsed and fragmented state in terms of the population, the territory, etc. And so the new constitution of 2006 really came to redesign certain institutions which were accepted by almost all major stakeholders, including UDPS. But President Tshisekedi and his constitutionalists considered that the Congolese must discuss how to rebuild the state. That's number one. That's from their perspective. But from the perspective of the opposition, and the armed opposition, non-armed opposition, they consider that Tshisekedi is part of the problem in terms of a systematic, rampant violation of the constitution, repression, predation, and many other cases of abduction of key political leaders, and also involvement with some armed groups such as the Wazalendo, FDLR, and then exacerbating the situation in the east. So now there are these two perspectives. And one part is dialogue. The other part now that Tshisekedi has added is consultations. So that's the complexity of the issue.
1: And just looking at opposition parties rejecting this national dialogue, are they within their rights to do that? And what needs to happen for everyone to come to the party? You've touched on the Sun City Pact 2022-2023. What happens now? What does President Tshisekedi need to do?
17: Oh, well, the opposition and the armed opposition and civil society, first of all, I need to say that when President Tshisekedi, I think 3 weeks ago, 2 weeks ago, when he accepted the principle of a dialogue, that was announced actually by the priest of the Catholic Church, religious leaders. But now, according to what he has said he's going to appoint a team that is going to lead, manage the talks. That's one of the points. One of the bones of contention, because the opposition says that Tshisekedi is part of the problem, so he can't be judge and party at the same time. Mm. So what he needs to do, and this is what the opposition leaders and civil society leaders and even some international experts say, they need to be an inclusive dialogue in which that will be led by a neutral team of people, notably the religious leaders and some continental leaders who will be like a wise person facilitators, like as it was the case at Sun City with Matsire, the facilitator, because the opposition and armed opposition consider that Tshisekedi is part of the problem. So President Tshisekedi, according to Catholic church leaders who also have an experience, because even under Kabila, they actually were the facilitators of the dialogue in 2015, 2018. And we have to remember the complexity of the situation now, because on one side, there's the issue of military crisis, which requires Tshisekedi to engage sincerely armed opposition. And there's the issue of the end of his tenure in 18 months. Tshisekedi, in principle, according to the constitution, he has only 18 months literally left, because 2028 is the electoral year. It means that he has only 6 months this year and next year. So that is an issue. The other issue is the issue of crisis of legitimacy, because Fayulu and others, they consider that he actually schemed or rigged the elections that occurred. They consider that they portrayed these elections as being the most symbolic and most chaotic. So Mr. Tshisekedi really needs to accept an inclusive dialogue, because in reality, if there's an inclusive dialogue in which Kabila is there or is he will delegate people and armed opposition, in fact, they will come up with their own issues and analysis of the situation and the perspective and solutions. And Tshisekedi's establishment will come with their own understanding of the problem and solution, and we'll get to a synthesis that can help Congo, progress. Because now Congo, people tend to focus only on ADF NALU. But in reality, AFC M23, but we have AFC M23, we have ADF NALU. Yesterday, they killed 21 persons. 2 weeks ago, they killed, I think, 50 persons in a church. These people are killing even more people than AFC M23, and we have the CODECO. So Congo needs peace. Need cohesion, reconciliation, so that people get together and see how to fix the state and neutralize all these militias killing people in Eastern DRC and get to produce stability that will generate prosperity for the Great Lakes region.
1: Are these, you know, for lack of a better word, armed groups or groupings, whether it's the M23, the ADF, NALU, and CODECO, are they willing to come to the party?
17: No, they can't come. They can't be part of they can't be part of the dialogue because the ADF, NALU, are not Congolese, and they have no political cause. They were the Islamists who were defeated in Uganda, retreated in DRC. I even forgot about the FDLR and the DRC as responsibility of disarming them. So the ADF NALU are Ugandan Islamists who were defeated in Uganda, retreated DRC, where they are diabolically maiming, killing people even in churches. So and CODECO, they have no political cause. AFC M23 says Tshisekedi repeatedly violated the constitution. They have a point. Tshisekedi violated. He has triggered what they call in political science an hegemonic or imperial presidency, where in which he has caused some kind of executive aggrandizement that has also triggered erosion of democracy. There's an issue.
1: Unfortunately, we have run out of time, and hopefully we'll be able to continue this conversation at some point soon. But thank you so much for joining us on Africa Update. We'll leave it there for today.
17: All right. Thank you.
1: That's Congolese political analyst, writer, and columnist Hubert Kabasu Babu joining us on the line. It is 12:30, and our news headlines up next.
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2: Thank you, Lulu, and good afternoon. Tanzania's former Minister for Energy, Deogratius John Ndejembe, has officially been sworn in as the new Vice President at the State House in Dodoma. The 43-year-old takes over the country's second-highest office following the sudden resignation and subsequent party expulsion of Emmanuel Nchimbi. And the civic movement Citizens of Watch Zimbabwe, CWZ, based in South Africa, has called for urgent action on issues raised by Zimbabweans living abroad. And Pacific leaders are gathering in Palau for the annual Pacific Islands Forum, although the absence of several leaders has overshadowed efforts to project regional unity. For Channel Africa News, I am Matapelo Mahape.
14: 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Headlines. The African Perspective. Sports. On Channel Africa. The African Perspective.
6: First up in this hour, we kick off with rugby news. The Springbok women have assembled in Sandton, Johannesburg, to begin preparations for Saturday's historic test against the Black Ferns at FNB Stadium, with 32 players named in the training squad. The test, the first between the two sides on South African soil, forms part of the greatest rivalry doubleheader, with the Springboks and All Blacks contesting the third test of the series later this afternoon. 16 players from the match 23 that faced the Black Ferns in their previous encounter in the quarterfinals of the Women's Rugby World Cup just under a year ago in England have been included in the squad for this historic clash. Saneli Siwe Charlie, Mickey Gunter, Daniel Lochner, Logan Wellman, Una Mutose, Jackie Silliers, and Apiwe Ngwevu, all of whom missed the recent trip to Fiji following the rest and recovery protocols, are back in the squad. The match day 23 will be named on Thursday. In football news, a total of 15 candidates for the South African Football Association SAFA National Executive Committee in the upcoming national elections have been declared ineligible. This was revealed on Saturday by the South African Governance Committee of Football when they handed over the final list of nominations to the CEO, Lydia Munyubao.
18: It clearly tells you that for you to be a member of the NEC, there must be a nomination, and that nomination must be made by a member which is a region or an associate member. However, that member first must be in good standing. If you make a nomination and you are not in good standing, that in itself takes you out immediately. Then, if you are in good standing, we must check whether the person who has been nominated did accept the nomination. And after that, once we are satisfied that
6: In golf news, the American professional golfer Scottie Scheffler kept another remarkable PGA Tour season by overcoming Victor Hovland in a final round battle at East Lake Golf Club to reclaim FedEx Cup glory. The world number one overturned a three-shot deficit on Sunday, cutting a 4-under 66 to finish at 16-under and secure a three-stroke victory over Hovland. Scheffler mixed 6 birdies with 2 bogeys in an eventful final round, steadily erasing Hovland's advantage before taking control on the back nine and pulling clear later on. For any sports stories you'd like to share with us, please send us an email to newsroom@channelafrica.co.za or call us on +27 11 714 4459. 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
14: Sports on Channel Africa. The African perspective. Before they were leaders, they were simply women who refused to accept that they didn't have a voice.
19: When an African woman has been put under pressure, when she's been socialized into a certain space and she is being that woman, that doesn't mean that's all there is to her.
14: They carried an entire continent of women through voices that harmed and ululated, healed and nurtured. And voices that preserved culture and impacted wisdom. In their voices, we heard how beautiful Africa could be. This Women's Month, we celebrate the

0: $1.9 billion for the year ended March. This is more than double the restated $865.32 million profit from the previous year, which had marked the utility's first annual profit in 8 years. Innocent Simusa reports.
1: Power cuts that have constrained Africa's biggest economy for more than a decade have become much more frequent. Eskom says it implemented rolling blackouts on just 4 days during the financial year, compared with 13 days a year earlier and a recorded 329 days in 2004. Revenue rose 4.1%, reflecting a 12.7% average tariff increase, although a 6.2% decline in electricity sales volumes partly offset the gain. For Channel Africa News, I'm Innocent Simosa.
0: In celebration of Tourism Month in South Africa, the Northern Cape, Eastern Cape and Free State provinces will today launch a single integrated destination marketing initiative centered around the Lake Gariep region. The initiative recognizes that tourists experience destinations as connected journeys rather than provincial boundaries. Nhlanhla Mahlangu reports.
2: Tourism Month is an annual celebration held in September to focus on the importance of tourism to the economy of South Africa. The Tri-Province Tourism Month launch seeks to highlight domestic collaboration and travel. Lake Gariep is South Africa's largest water storage reservoir and is a shared natural asset that connects the Eastern Cape, Free State and Northern Cape Province. Reporting for Channel Africa, I am Nhlanhla Mahlangu in the Northern Cape Province of South Africa.
0: Flight delays at Kenya's main international airport has affected thousands of travelers as airport workers go slow. Strike action continued into its second day, with the main union saying negotiations were ongoing. The Kenya Aviation Workers Union said the strike at the Jomo Kenyatta International Airport was due to a range of grievances, including the inability to conclude a collective bargaining agreement with the Kenya Civil Aviation Authority and a lack of cooperation from the Kenya Airports Authority and Kenya Airways. Meanwhile, Rwanda's national carrier, Rwanda Air, said in a statement on Sunday that it had cancelled two flights as a result of what it said were air traffic control challenges at the airport in Nairobi. And in other news, a massive long-term deal which would grant the U.S. access to a fifth of Venezuela's crude reserves has energy experts and lawyers questioning its legality and eventual execution, while calling on both governments for contract transparency. The unprecedented agreement announced by U.S. President Donald Trump and confirmed by Venezuela's interim president Delcy Rodriguez will put a whopping 65 billion barrels of recoverable oil under Washington's control, a volume that surpasses total U.S. proved oil reserves of 46 billion barrels. According to the Venezuelan interim president Rodriguez, the pact will last at least 25 years in line with the OPEC country's hydrocarbons law, securing $100 billion in investment and $209.3 billion in royalties and taxes, which would leave some $19 in Venezuela's hands from each barrel produced. Now moving to your financial indicators, $1 in Nigeria is trading at 1,000 Naira, 341. In Botswana, 13 Pula, 27. Kenya, the dollar is trading at 128, shilling 44. And in Zambia, 18 Kwacha, 90. The BRICS countries, $1 in Brazil is trading at 5 rel 19, Russia 86 rubles 07, India it's 95 rupees 47, China 6172, and in South Africa $1 is trading at 16 rand 15. $1 is trading at 73 pence to the British pound and 86 to the euro. Shifting attention to commodities, gold is trading at $4,436 and platinum is at $1,799 per ounce, while the Brent crude oil is at $90.51 a barrel. That's where we conclude your business news for now. 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
4: It is 12:41 Central African Time and we're coming to you live from Johannesburg in South Africa. 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
0: On hashtag Africa Update, asked today, Guinea-Bissau held a referendum over the weekend on proposed constitutional changes that would strengthen presidential powers ahead of elections intended to restore civilian rule. However, the opposition argues that the proposed changes had already been approved and published in the official gazette before voters were allowed to have their say. Now, we want to know, how does the lack of consultation with political parties and other stakeholders affect the legitimacy of the referendum? 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
0: As South Africa closes off Women's Month, the country's taxi association council, SANTACO, is hosting Women's National Safe Mobility and Empowerment Summit. Government representatives, taxi industry leaders, and sector stakeholders earlier engaged in celebration of the month with a high-impact gender-based violence and femicide awareness activation at the Kempton Park taxi rank in the Gauteng province. The taxi rank activation was followed by the SANTACO Women National Safe Mobility and Empowerment Summit, currently underway at the Birchwood Hotel and OR Tambo Conference Centre. And for more on this, we are joined on the line by Sihle Nkosi, SANTACO Women Public Relations Officer. Sihle, good afternoon and thank you for joining us on Africa Update.
4: Good afternoon and thank you for having me.
0: Now, Sihle, just tell us more about the activation you had this morning and the engagement you had with taxi commuters and their reaction.
4: Well, basically, we had a very interesting scene where we went to the Kempton Park taxi rank, where we had to speak our chair and the whole executive. We had to have a platform where we had to speak to all the operators at the taxi rank, the rank marshals, the commuters, the passengers, just trying to make them aware that we know what is happening, and we do have channels and doors where you can report these things if should they happen. Basically, we're focused on the gender-based violence and femicide. So we really say zero tolerance to that in the taxi industry, because we are women that are part of the industry, and we are concerned, and we say we're not going to stand and tolerate that. So basically, we're making a mark and trying to make as loudest noise as possible, starting here in Kempton Park, and in 2 weeks time we'll be launching it again in Western Cape, going on all provinces.
0: And what is the reaction, not only from commuters, especially the women commuters, whether young and old, the reaction also from the taxi drivers, the queue marshals and so on, just everyone's reaction? Because when something like this happens, there has to be different reactions from different individuals.
4: What I saw personally is that most of them, you know, sometimes, especially with the taxi drivers, most of them, they take these things for granted, like it's a joke, you know, because with the different cultures, you know, with especially with the Zulu culture in particular, not that I'm just pinpointing them, olden days time, they used to, when a woman is passing and they'll make those remarks, it would look like it was a nice thing to do back then. But now it has changed. So when we spoke to them this morning, one-on-one, we saw that they're actually listening to us and they are hearing us. The question now is that, are they going to be doing what we are asking them to do? Of which I think it's a challenge to us to actually, it can't be a one-day thing. So it's something that we're going to be going on and on, monitoring if it's happening, issuing questionnaires maybe to our commuters, because we're also talking to them. Because one thing that I noticed is that they're not aware that each taxi or rank has got an office that has got an executive and people that are dealing with these kind of issues. Should you find yourself maybe being mistreated or abused in any way, there are people that are dealing with that that will discipline the person accordingly. So we had to give them all those and show them that we've got helplines. We've got people that are employed just in particular for this to help women and children.
0: Now tell us more, Cecilia, about the National Safe Mobility and Empowerment Summit that is currently underway.
4: Today, we are so fortunate. We've got the Minister, Barbara. She's also here. She's supporting us with this mobility because we're not only looking at the GBV. We've got also empowerment with our women. You know, what I'll say, before we had women that were, when they entered the operator side, they had to be abused to actually be part of the operators. So now that we've got support, especially on the mainstream, Barbara, the minister, and the women themselves, which they are standing up and they are showing that they are there and they mean business. They don't want to be seen as women. They want to be seen as business partners. So we are empowering women. We want them to know that they are there. They are working. You know, their jobs are their jobs. They need to sustain it in a way. So that is what we were doing here. And it was very, very motivational to see that the minister is supporting this 120% plus the mainstream itself, which is men that we are with in the industry. So it's amazing to watch.
0: And now with this, is this now something that's going to be happening annually? You know, how often are you going to be holding this National Safe Mobility and Empowerment Summit, which is underway currently?
4: What we said with the leadership, we said this is a start. This today is a start. From today, every day, every second, we will be dealing with these kind of things, because we've got people that are implemented at the taxi ranks in particular that are going to be monitoring this. And we also got you know, all the helplines, like I said. And like I said, we putting it onto the provinces. Sorry, I missed that. We're sending it to all the provinces, all 9 provinces. They are, from today onwards, they are going to be implementing, and they will be sending us reports on how what is happening, where they are doing whatever that they are doing to make the awareness and education. So we're going to be monitoring on a monthly basis. to see that everything, all of this is done consistently. It's not just a one-day thing. It's not just one-year thing. It's the whole, because you understand that last year, December, the president actually said this was a pandemic. The GBV in mm-hmm. South Africa, it's a pandemic. Most of the women, like one woman out of three, is being killed by their partners. So it's part of that. We're educating men to actually value us in every way possible. So starting with there's a lot of taxi drivers, which are men. So there's a lot of marshals. Anything that is happening at the rank, mostly it's men. So I think the numbers will actually help. It yeah. will get there somewhere, because you teach this one, they will be teaching their kids at home.
0: Yes.
4: So, you know, yeah.
0: All right, Sihle, it's been a pleasure. Thank you for joining us on Africa Update.
4: Thank you. Thank you so much.
0: That's Sihle Nkosi, Women Public Relations Officer, South African National Taxi Association, SANTACO, joining us on the line.
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7: Bonjour Loulou, bonjour à tous les auditeurs de Channel Africa. 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
0: Merci. Joël will be back at the top of the hour on Vue d'Afrique.
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0: As Zimbabweans living abroad are raising fresh concerns over worsening political, economic, and human rights conditions in their home country, warning that these pressures are increasingly forcing citizens to seek opportunities and sanctuary outside Zimbabwe. The civic movement Citizens Watch Zimbabwe, based in South Africa, has called for urgent action on issues ranging from constitutional changes and the rule of law to the high cost of passports and declining public services. The movement hosted a media briefing in Johannesburg on Saturday. And Channel Africa's reporter Michael Mbewe has more.
8: Key issues on the agenda were human rights, rule of law, governance, economic hardship, public service delivery, and diaspora challenges. Speaking to Channel Africa on the margins of a delayed press conference on Saturday, the movement's president, Patience Chad, said Zimbabweans are increasingly feeling that their rights are being eroded and that government must listen to their concerns.
9: The reason why we've gathered here is because Zimbabweans are going through a lot of difficulties here and back home. So we're here to speak about all these things. Maybe the government can hear us. I mean, when we gather together, I mean, in our numbers, we've got issues of passports. Our passports, their prices are ridiculous. And we also got a challenge of our constitution that was recently amended. And that was the main reason why we formed our organization, because of the constitution. We are against the president, because I mean, our rights have been violated as citizens. So that means we're no longer Zimbabweans. If we cannot vote, what is the reason of us being Zimbabweans if we can't vote? Mm. So that was the reason why, in fact, our organization was formed.
8: The movement has also criticized Zimbabwe's 2030 agenda, describing it as unconstitutional and arguing that it does not reflect the views and concerns of ordinary Zimbabweans on the ground.
9: The agenda and the vision 2030, to be very honest, it's not constitutional. And those are the other issues why we are here, to speak about the Vision 2030, because what vision? We don't know about the vision. I mean, it's all about politics. Whatever that they say, it benefits them, it does not benefit the citizens. So we don't know the Vision 2030, it's all about what? So that's the reason why, again, we are here to speak about those kind of things and to unite our people again, because remember, if you are united, I mean, things become better. So we want to unite our people first. You know, we've got different tribes in our country, and our organization is there to bring everyone together in one house, and we speak with one voice.
8: The group says the constitutional changes have further weakened citizenship rights, leaving many Zimbabweans feeling excluded from decisions affecting their future. One member who asked to be identified only as Temba for safety reasons explains.
10: The CAP 3, that is the Constitutional Amendment Bill, it's painful for Zimbabwean people because as we are speaking for now, people are no longer having any rights. If you don't have any rights, it's like you are no longer existing. So that's what we've been crying for, to say, guys, how can you do that for your people? You are our leaders. We are our people. But why are you not looking after your people?
8: Temba has also rejected the government's assertion that the constitutional amendment reflects the will of the people.
10: It's unbelievable to get that statement, because at the end of the day, if the people chose, why don't we go to elections? If people, they chose you, then you win. You get your 5-year term rather than crying for 2 years, for 2030. So obvious, somehow something is wrong, because now people have suffered a lot. We are old now. We were born there, but now we are old. We have got nothing to show off. While least our leaders are the ones who are crushing us. We are nowhere. We don't even know where to go. We are just in the middle.
8: The worsening economic conditions are also affecting young Zimbabweans, many of whom are leaving the country in search of jobs and better prospects, as Willard Moyo explains.
11: As the situation has changed, we have to, it's been now we talk about 18 years ago. It's been 18 years now. So we were thinking by this time we'd be back home, but it looks like the situation back home is getting more aggressive.
0: And that report by Michael Mbewe. And that's where we wrap Africa Update today. It's been a good one. Continue with us on all our social media platforms. And let's do this again tomorrow. Bye-bye.

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1: The Lake Kariba ferry tragedy has raised some serious questions about passenger safety, possible negligence and accountability, with Bulawayo Mayor and Senator David Coltart calling for an independent commission of inquiry to establish exactly what may have caused the disaster.
2: It's a very distressing occasion for all Zimbabweans. I think my concern is that the vast majority of people who've lost their lives and who've suffered as a result of this accident are desperately poor people. They only caught this ferry because they couldn't afford other means of transport. And my worry is that because they're poor, they will not have access to lawyers and others who may obtain justice for

0: Madapiri. 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
2: Well, thank you, Poppy, and greetings to our listeners. In your top stories, Dear Gracious John Ndejembe sworn in as Tanzania's new vice president, and Pacific leaders gather to hold annual Islands Forum. Your latest news, greetings to our listeners. Tanzania's former Minister of Energy, Dear Gracious John Ndejembe, has officially been sworn in as the new vice president at the State House in Dodoma. The 43-year-old takes over the country's second highest office following the sudden resignation and subsequent party expulsion of Emmanuel Nchimbi. Parliament and unanimously endorsed the nomination of Ndejembe, with all 324 participants, lawmakers voting in his favor. He was nominated by the governing Chama cha Mapinduzi party. Following the ceremony on Saturday, President Samia Suluhu Hassan emphasized that appointing the younger politician was a strategic effort to return leadership roles to the nation's youth. Policy and political analyst and executive director at the Tanzania Citizens Information Bureau, D.S. Kibamba, explains.
3: What seems to have happened is that like Frelimo, like ZANU-PF, like the ANC in South Africa, CCM is wanting to cling to power without interruptions. And therefore, seeing, you know, at what happened to the African National Congress in South Africa, the last election, CCM is quite cautioned that there should not be reforms, especially in the electoral system here, to the extent that CCM can actually be receiving formidable competition from the opposition.
2: State media in Sudan are reporting that around 200 RSF paramilitary soldiers have arrived in Omdurman near Khartoum. That's after defecting to join the Sudanese army. Among the defectors are senior RSF figures. The BBC's Thomas Mukwana.
4: Sudan's army-controlled state media says the latest reported defections include senior RSF figures, including a key intelligence officer from the country's North Kordofan state. A similar defection on August 18th involved over 300 soldiers. Local media reports suggest that that group was led by Brigadier General Musa Ali Ahmed Khamsin, a field commander said to have been a key figure in the siege of El Fasher in October 2025, which led to thousands of civilian deaths. The RSF has not commented on the reported defections. Both sides have been accused of war crimes in Sudan, with the conflict now into its fourth year.
2: The civic movement Citizens Watch Zimbabwe, based in South Africa, has called for urgent action on issues raised by Zimbabweans leaving abroad. Amongst these issues are concerns over worsening political, economic, and human rights conditions in their home country. Warning that these pressures are increasingly forcing citizens to seek opportunities outside Zimbabwe. The movement's president, Patience Chard.
5: Zimbabweans are going through a lot of difficulties here and back home. So we're here to speak about all these things. Maybe the government can hear us. I mean, when we gather together, I mean, in our numbers, we've got issues of passports. Our passports, their prices are ridiculous. And we've also got a challenge of our constitution that was recently amended. And that was the main reason why we formed our organization, because of the constitution. We are against the president, because, I mean, our rights have been violated as citizens. So that means we're no longer Zimbabweans. If we cannot vote, what is the reason of us being Zimbabweans if we can't vote?
2: Algerian President Abdelmadjid Tebboune says he wants to reinstate the death penalty for arsonists. This follows a wave of forest fires that have killed at least 12 people. The president ordered the Justice Ministry to introduce changes to the criminal law, introducing capital punishment for arsonists. Capital punishment remains the country's penal code for some offences, but execution has been carried out since 1993. More than 100 wildfires have been recorded in recent days in the northeast of the country, most of which have been extinguished. And lastly, Pacific leaders are gathering in Palau for the annual Pacific Islands Forum. Although the absence of several leaders has overshadowed efforts to project regional unity, the prime ministers of Fiji, Vanuatu, Samoa and Solomon Island, as well as Kiribati President Taneti Maumau, will now attend the leaders' retreat in person. Solomon Island Prime Minister Matthew Way left Palau to deal with a no-confidence motion at home, while Kiribati says President Maumau is unable to travel due to parliamentary commitments and limited flight availability. The absent leaders are expected to be represented by ministers or senior officials. Winston Peters is New Zealand's foreign minister.
6: Well, it's seriously disappointing. We've gone to all this trouble over these years, and the question at hand is that the flights weren't available in the parliamentary sitting. Well, we've all got to organise ourselves around these matters to get here, and the centrality of the Pacific Islands Forum is not going to be compromised because of this, but it doesn't help.
2: Recapping on your top stories, Tanzania's former Minister of Energy, Deogratius John Ndejembe, has officially been sworn in as the new vice president at the State House in Dodoma. Channel African News, I'm Onele Tsintsim.
0: SABC News. The African perspective. A new hour. Perspective. 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
1: 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Stretch it out because we are just going downhill from here, mates. 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
7: Including your livers, guys, because tomorrow's the 1st of September, meaning it is summer, meaning it's December, meaning it's holiday time. So right now is probably the best time to just take that one day to just rest so that you can rejuvenate and do something.
1: Do you know,
7: man,
1: what's funny is that there's studies being dropped left, right and center about how this generation of young people are adopting a healthier lifestyle. They're not drinking as much, and to some extent I believe it. But then I see the videos of Groove over the weekend and I'm like, no,
7: the study is of the minority, my darling.
1: Right? And it's okay, let's keep it young, let's keep it fresh. 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Which is where I'm at in my life. Let's get into some music. 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

0: in the land of the beast. I feel like this song is trying to tell us something about the A students, the B students, the C students, and the D students. What student were you, my darling?
1: A. I still remain A. I'm the A team. Why would I come second and I don't even come second to my parents, guys?
0: Oh, my word. Who's that shade for? Because it definitely is not for us. BN on the upside on Channel Africa. Let's get into the Daily Dilemma after this.
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0: The roof is on fire.
2: And I'm laughing because for me, I think there's just certain principles that I've always followed, right? Like if I have friends and I have a partner, my partner's not going to know certain things about my friends. Like he's not going to know the tea, basically, right? Okay. But I want us to get into this video before we talk about today's daily dilemma. Let's take a listen.
3: All right, thanks.
2: All right, so essentially what kind of inspired this conversation was a particular show where people go on there and get married at first sight, right?
0: Maps.
2: And yes. Okay. No. We have to say it in a very diplomatic way until they pay for slots here because we are very expensive. And it was so interesting to me to see girl chat now being spread to the masses, right? I come to you and I say, listen, my partner stays in a back room allegedly, and this is how my partner makes money, or this is what. And then you take that business to your partner, right? Or I come to you and I'm like, listen, I went on a date with this other guy and decided to go out with another guy. And then you decide that, you know what, this is good pillow talk for my boyfriend. What?
0: Yeah.
2: You sharing the tea with your man?
0: Easily, for fun and for free. Do you know why?
2: You guys haven't fought with men before, Shim.
0: If I'm telling my man, it means one, we're going to kiki together, and two, he's going to tell the rest of his friends, and then we're all kiking and we're laughing at your man.
2: No, not at my man, at you, like the friend. You're laughing at me.
0: Yes. Because why are you with a man who lives in a back room?
2: Okay, so let me give you a little bit more context, right?
0: Explain. I saw the video with me.
2: Yes,
0: talking.
2: That's even our topic for today for our relationship corner.
0: He denied. He said he doesn't live in a back room. They were renovating the back cottage. Siyabonga la babes. It's still fun.
2: I'm saying, right? Me as your friend. Right, we're sitting as the girls, and I say, yo, I'm going on a date with this guy, and I'm shagging this guy, and I'm eating this guy's money. When are you take all that information and bring it to your pillow talk?
0: That's a bad friend if we're friends.
2: If
0: we're just girls and we're on a show, I don't know that it's that. I'm playing the game. But if you're my person, honestly, and you are my friend, that would be a wrong move.
2: That's the
0: thing. I wouldn't do that.
2: Yeah.
0: But I would definitely laugh at you. And also sometimes you need to, because I think even as girlfriends we like to tell each other and we like to juta each other, so I need to find a level of sanity outside of what you're telling me, and that might be my boyfriend, so that I can also say to my boyfriend, is this normal? Because in our minds as girls it might be normal, but to an outsider, maybe not even to a boyfriend, to someone else, I want to be like, is this normal? Should I be playing the field?
2: Yeah.
0: Asking the right questions. But I'm sorry, that took me by surprise, that clip, but I would be the friend telling people for fun and for free if we're not close friends. If you told us that, also you're the one telling me that that's how your man is living.
2: Thank you. I think that's also another thing that I have a problem with, is that guys, do not give people access that you don't want commentary on. Like, you cannot now, I tell you, it's your, I want to go on 300 dates, and then now I'm upset that you told my boyfriend, your boyfriend.
0: Yeah.
2: Like, your boyfriend wouldn't know had I not opened my mouth. So guys, rather just don't give access. But if you're the friend that is giving your boyfriend all the tea about your friends, oh, wrong, in my opinion.
0: I'm that girl. For fun and for free, we are kicking at you at Channel Africa One. Give us a shot and let us know what you think.
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0: 20 after 3 CAT on Channel Africa. This is The Upside with Poppy and Insako. We are wrapping up Women's Month, and what better way to do it than to have this conversation with founder of Womandla Foundation, Samkelwe Qomo, who's joining us to chat about how she closed the access gap when it comes to giving young women skills and support through entrepreneurship, digital skills and mentoring. Samkelwe, welcome to The Upside.
7: Thank you so much.
0: Oh, you sound so happy, rejuvenated. Happy Women's Month. You are our babe of the moment. Let's chat about Womandla and why it started.
7: Right. So Womandla Foundation started in 2018. That's when we actually officially launched. And to be honest, it was more of a blog. And it was an assignment I did when I was still in varsity a couple of years, 15 to 16 years ago. And digital media wasn't a thing at that time. So blogging was just part of the digital media conversation and the ways and platforms of which PR and communications was evolving. And a part of that assignment was really to choose what kind of content to cover. And for some reason, mine was to uncover unsung heroes in the communities. And I'd go into township, local communities to find women who are doing so much with what they have to improve the livelihoods of others. And it grew since then. So from blog, it turned to a nonprofit organization that has now gone fast widespread across the nation with skills development programs.
2: Since it's the last day of Women's Month, let's perhaps even just recap on, you know, societally, like what's been happening. How are you feeling about, you know, this year's Women's Month? Do you think that it was represented well? Do you think that we closed certain gaps? Did we have the right conversations?
7: Well, you know, this year was 70 years since the 1956 launch. And I do feel there was a different air and celebration around that. I do feel that there was a commemoration based on the number of years since that march and the past laws that were then debunked. And I really believe that with the work that we are doing as Womandla Foundation and many other corporates and organizations, I think there is a lot more highlight and visibility during Women's Month. And it's always great, but it's always so short-lived. And so I really believe that there's just so much noise even during August month. So, you know, as much as there's celebration and there's as much as there's a lot of highlighting of all the good things that are being done, I so wish that it could continue to the rest of the year and could always be a focus for CSI or ESG for corporates and other organizations too.
0: So let's chat about, you know, the foundation and how you are continuing to create opportunities for these young women, because you saw an opportunity as well as a gap and a need for young women to be connected in this way. Who are some of the other people that you've brought on board to make this a success?
7: Right. So Firstly, we launched in Cape Town in 2018, but in the past 8 years, we have now expanded into Durban, Phoenix area, Eastern Cape, Gqeberha, and East London, and now also in Johannesburg, and have just recently signed an MOU for the Northwest to launch our program called Womandla Reskilling Revolution Africa that brings opportunities for digital credentials, global credentials, with a tech giant, and allowing for women and youth to do all of these programs on your cybersecurity, Internet of Things, web development, UX, UI design, and so much more within the creative economy, within STEM, and within entrepreneurship and innovation. And guess what? It's all for free through the Womandla Fund.
2: So, okay, let's talk about just the changes that happened within the skills development sector, ne? Because there was a time where we focused on soft skills, you know, making sure that women are, you know, creating spaces or being created spaces within the corporate space. And then the woman surprised us and went into artisans. So now you found women who are carpenters, women who are now becoming engineers, electrical engineers, plumbers, electricians. What's happening now within the SDF space? Because I do find it quite interesting that even as skills development practitioners, you always have to reinvent yourselves and keep up to date with the qualifications that currently exist. Of course, also in encapsulating the QCTO processes within South Africa, you know, it's not that easy to just obtain qualifications anymore.
7: Right. And, you know, I love that because, I mean, one of the focuses that Womandla Foundation has is STEAM. So that's science, technology, engineering, the arts, and mathematics. But now we've also seen manufacturing, mining. So there's such an expansive opportunities for women that are now firstly okay for women to enter, for them to see themselves not as getting their hands dirty if they don't like, but there are certain elements like data management and other things that you could be involved in those industries that we weren't aware of, first of all. So I think the empowerment is in the education and in also the opportunity and making those known that women, you can do so much more than be a mechanic. There are so many other areas that you can support within certain industries that were previously male dominated. And I think this is why we've also brought the STEAM Awards to the fore, to celebrate women like the artisans you've mentioned. To say that, hey, there are so many people in the automotive space, so many plumbers, as you've mentioned, who are just finding that this is where the future of work is, this is where opportunity is, and this is where the skills gap in the country is, and also where the funding is. And the women are saying, now that I'm empowered, now that there is space for me, let me give myself a chance and to be able to also to take care of my family.
0: Samkelo, let's chat about something that you've mentioned here, that your greatest measure of success is the dignity, independence, and opportunity that you help create for other people. Let's chat about how important that is, especially in today's society. But why was it important for you to give that to other people at such a grand scale?
7: Absolutely. I think, you know, we do dignity drives because there are so many things, even biological things like menstruation, perimenopause, all these various issues that were taboo subjects or not spoken about in family due to culture, religion, and so many other things. And I think now that women have platforms and voices like Womandla Foundation, first of all, we are so bold to speak about issues that would hamper people at work, or where people do not understand, or women do not understand, what is going on? Why is my performance slow? Why am I suddenly more forgetful after age 42? And feeling, you know, insecure about certain things that they weren't sure about. And I think those conversations were important to be having, to have health, wellness, and dignity be really combined together as part of a education, again, empowerment in those areas, and to say that, you know what, how do you then learn about yourself as you evolve? How do you learn about yourself biologically? And how can you pivot when certain things do not work for you anymore? And I think this is what is important about what we do.
0: Let's wrap up by just chatting about where we can find you, socials, and also a website or where we can get involved and be part of your great foundation.
7: Thank you so much. We absolutely love every hand, volunteer, facilitator, funder, sponsor, you name it. There's various ways to support our nonprofit company, and you can find all the details on www.womandla.com.
0: What a rock star. Thank you so much for wrapping up our Women's Month, but also for shedding light on such an important issue and for actually doing the work. Samkelo Qomo, founder of Womandla Foundation, on the upside. It is 3:30. Let's check in with sport now. Fikile Ngwatsi is on standby.
1: 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The African perspective.
8: Thank you, guys. Good afternoon. Let's start off with rugby news. It's happening at FNB Stadium. South Africa's Springbok coach Rassie Erasmus has opted for continuity ahead of Saturday's third test against New Zealand at FNB Stadium, south of Johannesburg, making only four changes and one positional switch. Oxenche, Velko Lowe, Malcolm Max return to the starting front row, while Gerard Steenkamp, Thomas Dutoy, and Dion Fori move to the bench. Injury to Damian Willemse sees Cheston Colby shift to fullback, with Kurt Lee Arense drafted onto the wing. Erasmus stressed the importance of composure and accuracy against a never-say-die All Black side, warning of another intense battle after the last week's 33-26 Bok victory in Cape Town. The clash kicks off at 17:30 Central African Time with an expected 80,000-strong crowd, and the series finally poised ahead of next week's finale in the USA. The over 300 intellectually challenged youngsters from all over South Africa have received free medical screenings from specialists in Rustenburg in the Northwest Province. They took part in the Special Olympics over the weekend. The CEO of Special Olympics South Africa, Anshila Smith, says lack of access to healthcare for these youngsters is still life-threatening.
9: You know, statistically, and this is proven through, you know, not through the World Health Organization, is people with intellectual disabilities actually die 16 years on average earlier than their peers because of lack of access to health care. That came on board and completely covered the medical screening that is taking place over these 3 days. All of the equipment, the medical professionals, that is the first time a local department of health has ever stepped up to this degree to support our athletes. So we are really, really grateful for that partnership.
8: These coaches, who are volunteers at Special Olympics South Africa, say the mental health of the youngsters is as important as their physical health.
10: The white ball and holding your ball, and if you focus enough and if you meditate enough, you'll get the ball on the thing. There's a lot of skill, but there's also a lot of meditation. So you've got to shut all the noise out, and you've got to shut all your thinking out.
11: Kids, getting them ready, getting them to love and understand the sport is hard work, because mind you, the kids are intellectually impaired, so you need to have patience, you need to have that love and that drive, and fortunately God has blessed me with that.
8: In athletics, Ethiopia's Adisu Gobena and Kenya's world champion Peres Jepchichir surged to commanding wins at the Sydney Marathon, now part of the World Marathon Majors. Gobena powered clear in the final kilometer to win in 2 hours 04.42, smashing the course record and claiming his first major title ahead of compatriot Chimdesa Debele Gudeta and Lesotho's Tibelo Ramakogwana. Jepchichir added Sydney to her victories in Boston, New York, and London, crossing in 2 hours, 18.31 seconds, nearly 4 minutes clear of Irene Chiptai and Shure Demise Ware. A record 40,000 runners tackled the 42.19-kilometer course from North Sydney over the Harbour Bridge to the Opera House, with Daniel Romachuk and Manuela Shah winning the wheelchair races. And golf news, South Africa's Cassandra Alexander delivered a wire-to-wire victory at the KPMG Women's Irish Open, firing a closing 70 at the K Club to finish 20 under par and win by 3 shots. The result marks her second Ladies European Tour title and first of 2026 after 5 runners-up finishes earlier this season. Alexander extends a lead at the top of the order of merit, moving to 2,398.98 points, underlining her consistency and dominance on tour. For any sports stories you'd like to share with us, please send us an email to newsroom@channelafrica.co.za or call us on +27 11 714 4459. 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
2: It is a 25 minutes to 4 p.m. CAT. Thank you so much, Fikile Lingwati, for that sport update. Let's get our business update from Mavende King Chanduko Ligeke.
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12: Thank you, Nsako and Poppy. Happy Monday to you. South African motorists can expect to pay more for fuel from Wednesday, the 2nd of September, with the price of petrol expected to rise by $0.08 per litre and the price of diesel also expected to increase between $0.18 and $0.19 per litre. The Minister of Mineral and Petroleum Resources, Gwede Mandashe, attributes the price adjustments to current local and international factors. The department says the increase has also been impacted by continued US-Iran tensions, uncertainty over the flow of oil through the Strait of Hormuz, and higher shipping costs. Head of Communications for the Department of Mineral and Petroleum Resources, Lerato Ntsoko, elaborates.
13: The Minister of Mineral and Petroleum Resources has announced the adjustment of fuel prices based on current local and international factors with effect from the 2nd of September 2026. South Africa's fuel prices are adjusted monthly, informed by international and local factors. International factors include the fact that South Africa imports both crude oil and finished products at a price set at the international level, including importation costs. Based on the current local and international factors, the fuel prices for September 2026 will be adjusted.
12: Still in South Africa, the President, Cyril Ramaphosa, has re-emphasized that restructuring the nation's energy sector remains an absolute priority to achieving affordable, reliable and sustainable electricity supply for all South Africans. Ramaphosa made the remarks during a meeting with Eskom board chairperson Mteto Nyati in response to concerns raised by the board chairperson. Vincent Magwenya is the spokesperson for the President.
14: The President reiterated government's commitment to establish a fully independent transmission system operator, TSO, with ownership and control of transmission assets to create a level playing field for competition and unlock investment in the electricity sector. President Ramaphosa further emphasized that the TSO will remain state-owned as a strategic national asset serving the public interest.
12: Now in transport news, we move to East Africa. Flight delays at Kenya's main international airport has affected thousands of travelers as airport workers go slow. Strike action continued into the second day, with the main union saying negotiations were ongoing. The Kenya Aviation Workers Union said that the strike at the Jomo Kenyatta International Airport was due to a range of grievances, including the inability to conclude a collective bargaining agreement with the Kenya Civil Aviation Authority and lack of cooperation from the Kenya Airports Authority and Kenya Airways. Meanwhile, Rwanda's national carrier, Rwanda Air, said in a statement on Sunday that it had cancelled

0: Nigeria at 1,000 Naira, 341 in Botswana, 13 Pula, 27, Kenya, 128 shilling, 44, Zambia, 18 Kwacha, 90. BRICS countries, $1 in Brazil is trading at 5 real 19, in Russia, 86 rubles, 07, India, 95 rupee, 47, China, 61, 72, South Africa, 16 rand, 15, $1 at 73 pence to the British pound and 86 to the euro. A look at commodities, gold is trading at $4,446, platinum at $1,805 per ounce, the price of Brent crude oil at $90.77 a barrel. That's all for now. 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

0: Oh, what a legend. What an icon. Miriam Makeba on the upside with Pata Pata, forever goated. Our mama is just a legend. Every time I hear her voice and I hear her speaking, I'm just reminded about how talented she actually was. She could speak multiple languages and just loved Africa. But also, I think we are blown away by how famous Tyler is now, obviously, in America or whatever. Miriam Makeba was doing that 40 years ago. Do you know what I mean? During the struggle, during apartheid. So she actually, in essence, paved the way, and we love her for it.
1: Absolutely.
2: African Diaries with Teach Pratas.
3: Loveline Basie is an entrepreneur, founder of Leadership with Loveline, a coaching and leadership development outfit, and the chief operating officer at Health Guard International.
4: You know, I actually don't work. I come to the radio station and I dance around, play some really great music.
5: That's a good kind of work. I like that.
3: You believe to be the youngest black woman leading a multinational direct selling company in Africa. What did that journey from law to the C-suite look like?
5: Law is what I studied, but
6: law can be very stiff.
5: And I'm saying this as a lawyer. I still hold my law licenses. But, you know, when you curse over to the side to direct selling,
6: it's sales. People are just excited.
5: They want to party. They want to sell. There's the joy in the conversion. But my legal background really helps me a lot with what I do now, because I'm able to...

0: Monday afternoon. We played you some WHP, Harambe, Tyler Iris Star, and also Big Bala Flavor. What a tune. I'm absolutely obsessed with that song because it just takes you to the country. That accent is sexy, in my opinion. I know. But do you know what's funny?
1: I'm waiting for December, my darling.
0: Waiting for December. What was happening in December? Do you honestly think that I'm going to meet someone in December?
1: Yes.
0: No.
1: I think so.
0: And also, if I meet someone in December, that means nothing to me.
1: What
0: Why?
1: If it's it?
0: No. No.
1: You're at your most
0: God won't do that to me. We're here for a good time, not a long time.

0: 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Let's get a news update now from Anele Nsinsi.
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2: Thank you, Poppy. Your top story is the DRC's three-month-long national dialogue to focus on strengthening the state and its institutions. And Nepal, India and China assist flash flood victims in the Himalayas. Your latest news greetings to our listeners. The Democratic Republic of Congo President Felix Tshisekedi says the process of the three-month national dialogue will focus on strengthening the state and its institutions rather than negotiating a power-sharing settlement. The national dialogue is expected to produce a national pact and a strategy for implementing its resolutions. Opposition parties, however, rejected President Tshisekedi's invitation for the national dialogue. Congolese political analyst, writer, and columnist Hubert Kabasubabu explains.
3: According to what he has said he's going to appoint a team that is going to manage the talks. One of the bonds of contention, because the opposition says that Tshisekedi is part of the problem, so he can't be judge and party at the same time. So what he needs to do, and this is what the opposition leaders here, they need to be an inclusive dialogue that will be led by a central team of people. Continental leaders will be like a wise person facilitators. The opposition and armed opposition consider that Tshisekedi is part of the problem. So,
2: state media in Sudan are reporting that around 200 RSF paramilitary soldiers have arrived in Omdurman near Khartoum after defecting to join the Sudanese army. Amongst the defectors are senior RSF figures, the BBC's Thomas Mukwana.
4: Sudan's army-controlled state media says the latest reported defections include senior RSF figures, including a key intelligence officer from the country's North Kordofan state. A similar defection on August 18th involved over 300 soldiers. Local media reports suggest that group was led by Brigadier General Musa Ali Ahmed Khamsin, a field commander said to have been a key figure in the siege of El Fasher in October 2025, which led to thousands of civilian deaths. The RSF has not commented on the reported defections. Both sides have been accused of war crimes in Sudan, with the conflict now into its fourth year.
2: Tanzania's former Minister of Energy, Deogratius John Ndejembe, has officially been sworn in as the new Vice President of the State House in Dodoma. The 43-year-old takes over the country's second highest office following the sudden resignation and subsequent party expulsion of Emmanuel Nchimbi. Parliament unanimously endorsed the nomination of Ndejembe, with all 324 participating lawmakers voting in his favor. He was nominated by the governing Chama cha Mapinduzi party following the ceremony on Saturday. President Samia Suluhu Hassan emphasized that appointing the younger politician was a strategic effort to return leadership roles to the nation's youth. Policy and political analyst and executive director of the Tanzania Citizens Information Bureau, D.S. Kibamba, explains.
5: What seems to have happened is that like Frelimo, like ZANU-PF, like the ANC in South Africa, CCM is wanting to cling to power without interruptions, and therefore seeing

0: At what happened to the African National Congress in South Africa, the last election, CCMEs quite cautioned that there should not be reforms, especially in the electoral system here, to the extent that CCM can actually be receiving formidable competition from the opposition.
1: The number of confirmed Ebola cases in the Democratic Republic of Congo has now passed the 6,000 mark. Government data currently shows that the epidemic has become the largest in the Central African country's history, surpassing the previous worst outbreak that lasted from 2018 to 2020. The number of people with confirmed infections has risen to 6,041, and 2,911 of them have died. The Communication Ministry on X said response teams are working in six provinces affected by the outbreak, with a particular focus on Ituri, North Kivu, and Haut-Uele. Lastly, teams from Nepal, India and China are working around the clock to reach those trapped by Wednesday's flash floods in the Himalayas. Particular emphasis is being placed on reaching those believed to be trapped by hydropower tunnels. Three bodies have so far been recovered, but more than 900 workers remain unaccounted for. The BBC's Stephen McDonald.
2: Emergency teams are continuing the hunt for survivors, but we're now into day six of this emergency, and they've not found anyone alive since last week. And so the chances of reaching somebody who's alive underneath the mud, underneath the rocks, it's got to be pretty slim, and yet they are trying. We're seeing images of emergency workers rappelling with ropes down the sides of collapsed mountains, crawling through mud, calling out to see if anybody can hear them, despite the fact that they know that the chances are slim.
1: Now, recapping on your top stories, the Democratic Republic of Congo President Felix Tshisekedi says the process of the three-month national dialogue will focus on strengthening the state and its institution rather than negotiating a power-sharing settlement. Channel Africa News, I'm Onelin Sinsi.
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0: 7 after 4, CAT, the second hour of The Upside with Poppy and Nsako. This hour, we're chatting medical aids and understanding the growing gap that seems to just be emerging out of nowhere when it comes to us being covered by medical aids or not.
1: Especially because the people right now that need to be covered by medical aid is anyone American, because you guys are so pressed about how we are flying over buildings and not into them. So relax.
0: Yeah.
1: Everything is okay, my babies.
0: Hey, babes, easy. Some of us are going to America. We want to make it.

0: Gyaki on Channel Africa. This is the upside. This one is called Run Away. I'm lying. It's featuring Gyaki, but it's Card. Mm. Okay, got it. 9 after 4 CAT. How much personal space were you given as a child?
1: Zero.
0: Neh?
1: Zero.
0: I kind of had the best of both worlds because I was the only girl.
1: Yeah.
0: I had my own room. So I loved my life because when I didn't want to be running around like a headless chicken with the boys, I didn't have to be. I could be in my room doing my own thing. Mm-hmm. But I'm not a personal space person. Mm-hmm. But I'm asking because there was a video that I saw online saying that people who had a lot of personal space as kids are also now the adults that need a lot of personal space. Mm. But from an African perspective, personal space ain't a thing, especially when you think you're going to go into your room and slam the door and expect a parent not to come through that door either.
1: Babe, I literally moved out at 20. That should tell you a lot about how much personal space.
0: Oh my gosh.
1: 20, I was out of the house. I was like, goodbye, guys.
0: It's enough.
1: I've had enough.
0: So do you think that that is a good thing or a bad thing that you didn't have a lot of personal space growing up? Did you need it?
1: Yes.
0: For what?
1: Because I thrive in isolation. Like, I'm okay, one of those people. Wow, I process in isolation. I work in isolation. I read in isolation. That's why I write a lot, because I'm able to think quietly. But now, if you are firstborn in a house of 3 million people, the only quiet thing, my darling, is not even the microwave. In fact, the microwave is the most quiet thing in your
0: life. So how old is the sibling that comes after you?
1: She's 25 this year.
0: So there's a 2-year gap. So you didn't spend too much time alone.
1: Alone. I don't know what it's like. And that's why at 20 I left. I was like, I'm out.
0: That is so interesting. I did have my own space.
1: Yeah.
0: But I'm trying to think that if I didn't, how that would have affected my growth as an adult. And yeah, it's just a tricky question, but it's also an understandable question. And just to your point about having sibling after sibling after sibling come after you.
1: After sibling after sibling.
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0: tune from Iris Star on the upside, Bloody Samaritan. Vibes on Vibes at 20 after 4 CAT right here on the upside.
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3: 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I started fighting back and they handcuffed me. Immediately they started beating me and one of them was telling me, "You have been running here and there. 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
0: Let's jump straight into our second conversation of the afternoon.
5: With the way medical aid is and structured in this day and age, you are paying thousands and thousands and thousands of monies, but there are still all these payments and extra payments that you need to make. And we need to decipher exactly what we are paying for when we sign up for these medical aids. Joining us to unpack this is Lushan Sundram, who is the Senior Sales and Business Development Manager at Essential Employee Benefits. Lushan, thank you so much for joining us. You know, honestly, with the way medical aids are structured, I'm even afraid of getting lovesick. So what is going on?
6: It is insanity. It genuinely is. And you know, it's unfortunate. I was looking at the stats this morning, and you're looking at CPI, you know, increasing at roughly about 4.5%. At least that's where it's been for the last, let's call it, 3-4 years. And you've got medical inflation at 10%. You know, so if it's already eating us, I can only imagine what's going to happen in the future.
0: Lushan, let's chat about what's changed, because it feels like post-COVID, there's almost like a scramble for them to just, you know, mess things up for us as the patients and as the people having to pay the medical aids. So what, in your opinion, and from the research that you've done, your observation, what has changed? Why are we having to pay more? Why are private healthcare professionals charging more when we go see them privately? What is the landscape doing at the moment?
6: So, I mean, that's a very interesting question. Unfortunately, it's not one of those that I have a direct answer for. I think you've got so much of technological improvement. You've got so much of advancement within the medical space. And naturally, they sort of want to charge for it. You know, it's a different level of care at a different premium. I do think, though, this is quite well balanced by some new players to the sort of healthcare market, if I can call them that. They've been around forever. I think we just didn't know that they were there. You know, I talk to the likes of medical insurance now, where, you know, you're getting some level of cover for the same things. Your GPs are covered, as an example. Your optometrist and all the rest of it would be covered. However, you aren't paying the super exorbitant prices. You know, you're sort of sitting under the $1,000 mark for a typical member, which I think is much more affordable than what's been positioned previously.
5: Lushan, it must be difficult being in sales for our medical aid. I hope you've gotten like 2 promotions in the last 2 years, because imagine having to sell these high premiums. Imagine having to convince people that, hey, even though this is expensive, but you still do need the medical aid. How difficult is it for you to communicate the, you know, advantages of having medical aid, kind of the value proposition, the value exchange of having medical aid to your customers?
6: You know, Nsako, I'm gonna take a quick step back and just draw a distinguishing line between a medical aid and a medical insurance. Medical aid, yes, super expensive. And I would have asked for about five promotions had I been selling medical aid.
0: Okay.
6: But
0: So we'll just
6: on
0: settle for
6: the
0: two.
6: other hand, on the other hand, we've got the likes of medical insurance, which make care a lot more accessible, a lot more affordable. Again, same sort of coverage, but very different. Very different price point. I know this is going to sound like such an odd story, but I've got a contractor working on my geezer at the moment, and I was chatting to him now just before I joined, and we were putting it together for him and his two kids, and it came out to $1,600. You know, so it really is a bridge between, you know, our public healthcare, where we've got 87% of our South Africans at the moment reliant on public healthcare. And then the medical aids, which are unfortunately just priced above where the average household can afford. So this serves as a nice little bridge between the two, which I think is quite nice. And I personally would encourage people to look at it. It's not a product, a provider specific tool or set of benefits. I think you can find this from, 20 different providers, but it is good to have a look at it as an option for you and your household if it does make sense.
0: So, Lushan, a couple of years ago, the chat was between having medical aid and hospital cover. I remember a lot of people saying you might not need a medical aid, but once you have to be in the hospital, the smart thing to do is to have hospital cover. So, are you telling us now, deducing from what you've just said, that one, it's deliberate that the prices are as high as they are for private healthcare, because they know who they're targeting, right? And two, from a medical insurance perspective, is that now what's replacing hospital cover, or can they all exist together?
6: So it is actually one harmonious ecosystem. And I think the medical insurance comes in very much as a real gap filler where, again, the medical aid and hospital plans, you can sort of bundle together. And you can say a comprehensive medical aid, yes, the ones that we know of are super expensive. And then you sort of go to a base option medical aid, which is just hospital only. I'm going to say where we are now talking is for that gap, between having to use private public health care and just wanting to be able to cover my family with something, you know. If we talk about it, a hospital plan, typically probably about 2,000, 3,000 rand. You can get that kind of let me not say the exact same type of coverage. I think in order to make the ecosystem work, you have to know exactly what it is that you're looking for you and your family.
5: And speaking of the ecosystem, sorry to interrupt you there. I just wanted to find out who are some of the key players outside of the people, the families, that also need to contribute? Because when you mentioned public hospitals, I couldn't help but flinch. I mean, we're currently sitting with the Madlanga Commission of people chowing money from the very hospitals. So who are the key players and how do they need to contribute to make the ecosystem more flexible and viable for us?
6: It's interesting, a lot of South Africans at the moment are covered purely because their employer has provided cover. And it's almost twofold. One, yes, 100%. If your employer is very generous, they can contribute and they can add a couple bucks or put a couple bucks towards your premium. But I think bigger than that, you need to look at the way business typically functions. And by that I mean, if you have to come, Nsako, as an example, if you have to come directly as an individual, there's going to be a significant increase in premium. Or let me flip it. There's going to be a significant discount if you had to join via your employer, which I find super interesting. So forget the fact that the employer is contributing to what the actual premium is. As an example, you would be charged 960 rand for a hospital plus day-to-day cover.
5: Wow.
6: But if you are joined via your employer, you're looking at 400 bucks. Just to give you an idea of how drastic that discount actually is.
5: Yeah.
0: Sure.
5: Do you guys have that
6: You
5: for
6: know, so.
5: freelancers as well? Like for companies that have freelancers. Hey, I'm asking, man. I'm trying to present this to our bosses, you know? We're trying to get as much benefits as possible.
6: 100%, 100%. Yeah, but again, my advice to you is there's a solution that works in the ecosystem for everyone. You know, there's some are going to be base level, some are going to be super comprehensive, and that all depends on what you and your family need. And yeah, I think as long as you as long as you're aware of everything's limitations of the exclusions and waiting periods and benefits themselves, I think you need to be making an informed choice. And this is where we speak to our sort of broker market. Guys, brokers are important. They help break down all of the complexity involved in all of this mess. Because having been in this space for a very long time, I sometimes, will still get lost in some of the terminology. So for someone outside of the space, I can, very much put myself in your shoes and say, it is difficult to translate this into what feels like human language.
0: Lashawn,
6: And that's where our work is important.
0: we're gonna have
6: Yes,
0: to wrap it up there. Thank you so much for joining us on the upside. Lashawn Sundram, Senior Sales and Business Development Manager at Essential Employee Benefits. It's 4:30 CAT. Let's check in with sport. Here is Figile
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7: Thanks, Bopi. Let's start off with football news. South Africa's Mamelodi Sundowns ladies team coach Godfrey Sapula says they will build on their winning momentum as they prepare for the 2026 CAF Women's Champions League. This comes after Sundowns secured a 2-1 victory over Zambia's Zesgondola girls in the final of the CAF Women's Champions League COSAFA qualifiers in Gaborone, Botswana at the weekend. The victory saw the team claim the third regional title and book their place at the continental finals. Sapula says the focus now shifts to becoming sharper and more clinical as they continue their preparations for the continental showpiece.
8: As I said, when we lost to Zesco last year this time, we started preparing for this tournament. And for us, we'll try and take the momentum that we have into CAF Champions League. So it means already the preparations have started for CAF Champions League. So we've got to take the momentum. And yeah, there's a lot of things that we need to fix, you know. And if you check here today, I think we created enough chances to wrap the game up in the first half. But yeah, our conversion ratio, you know, our decision making, you know, we're not really that clinical, you know.
7: Sapula further reflects on Sundowns' 2-1 victory over Zesgondola girls in the final, describing it as a tougher encounter and acknowledging that his side had to be more competitive to secure the win.
8: I give credit to the players. They deserve all the credit. You know, the intensity, they kept the intensity from the first whistle to the last. You know, the tempo was high. You know, our pressing game was really good. But also when we lost the ball, our counter press was really good. We were able to recover the ball quickly.
7: Rugby news, South Africa's Springbok coach Rassie Erasmus has opted for continuity ahead of Saturday's third test against New Zealand at FNB Stadium south of Johannesburg, making only four changes and one positional switch. Oxenche, Wilco Lowe and Malcolm Marx return to the starting front row, while Gerard Steenkamp, Thomas Du Toit and Dion Fourie move to the bench. Injury to Damian Willems sees Cheslin Kolbe shift to fullback, with Kurt Lee Arense drafted onto the wing. Erasmus stressed the importance of composure and accuracy against a never-say-die All Black side, warning of another intense battle after last week's 33-26 Bok victory in Cape Town. The clash kicks off at 1700 hours Central African time with an expected 80,000-strong crowd, and the series finally poised ahead of next week's finale in the USA. Now, cricket news. Bangladesh Cricket Board BCB Chief Tamim Iqbal says both boards remain sincere in efforts to reschedule the six-match white ball series against India, originally slated for August 2025. The three ODIs and the three T20s were postponed amid political tensions after Sheikh Hasina's ouster in 2024 with the Board of Control for Cricket in India, BCCI, later suggesting a September 2026 slot that is yet to materialize. Tamim confirmed both boards are exploring available windows, stressing intentions are very positive. India last toured Bangladesh in 2022, while Bangladesh's most recent trip to India came in late 2024. Finally, athletics. Ethiopia's Adisu Gobena and Kenya's world champion Peres Jepchichir surged to commanding wins at the Sydney Marathon, now part of the World Marathon Majors. Gobena powered clear in the final kilometer to win in 2 hours 04.42 seconds, smashing the course record and claiming his first major title ahead of compatriot Chimdesa Debele Gudeta and Lesotho's Tibello Ramakongwana. Jepchichir added Sydney to her victories in Boston, New York and London, crossing in 2 hours 18.31 seconds, nearly 4 minutes clear of Irene Chiptai and Shure Demise Ware. For any sports stories you'd like to share with us, please send us an email to newsroom@channelafrica.co.za or call us on +27117144459. 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
0: Thank you to Fikile Lingwati. He's back at 5:30 with another sports update. Right now, though, let's get some econ and business news from our favorite vendor king, Thanduka Ligeke.
4: 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The African perspective.
11: Thank you, Poppy and Nsako. Good afternoon. Let's start with some positive news from Nigeria. The economy grew 4.43% year-on-year in the second quarter of 2026, up from 3.89% recorded in the preceding quarter. Growth accelerated in both the oil and non-oil sectors compared with the first quarter. Nigeria's economy has been gathering momentum, expanding 3.87% in real terms in 2025 compared with 3.38% in 2024. However, growth remains well below the 7% annual rate that President Bola Tinubu has targeted by 2027. In South Africa, the power utility Eskom has reported improved financial and operational performance for the 2025-26 financial year, as profit after tax more than doubled from a previous $865 million to $1.8 billion. The power utility attributed its improved performance to a sharp focus on systems recovery and strong leadership through executive competence and a reconstituted board. Eskom says a 4% increase in revenue was supported by the 12.7% tariff increase. However, some potential growth in revenue was offset by a decline in sales. Electricity and Energy Minister Hosiyantsu Ramakgopa elaborates.
12: The improved operational performance has translated into stronger financial outcomes. Eskom's reported EBITDA of 106 billion rands, profit before tax of 39.4 billion rands, and cash equivalents of 124.9 billion rands at 31 March 2026. These figures demonstrate that operational recovery is beginning to support a stronger balance sheet and improved liquidity.
11: Still in South Africa, the Transport Minister, Barbara Christie, has challenged the taxi industry to create real economic opportunities for women in the transport sector. She was speaking in Kempton Park, east of Johannesburg, at a Women's Month Summit hosted by the taxi industry, where scores of women in the industry have gathered. Christie says women should not remain passengers in an industry they help sustain.
13: Through the annual agreement, we will continue to collaborate and report to the presidency on the initiatives bearing fruit and making visible impact. Women should not just be passengers in the industry. There must be owners, fleet managers, mechanics, and in due course, top-tier executives. True transformation means moving women from the back seat to the steering wheel.

0: As finance ministers and central bank governors from the world's major economies gather in Asheville, U.S. Treasury Secretary Scott Bessent is seeking support for Washington's economic pressure campaign against Iran. Bessent is expected to press countries to cut ties with Tehran, with a threat of U.S. secondary sanctions for those countries that do not. The talks are also focused on global growth, trade imbalances, rising debt, and strengthening supply chains. Last year's G20 host South Africa remains excluded from the US G20 processes this year following a deterioration in relations between Washington and Pretoria over domestic and foreign policy differences. The meeting runs through Tuesday. Sheldon Briceby's SABC News, New York.
1: One US dollar in Nigeria is trading at 1,000 Naira 341, Botswana 13 Pula 27, Kenya 128 shilling 44, in Zambia 18 Kwacha 90. BRICS countries, $1 in Brazil at 5 real 19, Russia 86 rubles 07, India 95 rupee 47, China 61 72, South Africa 16 rand 15. $1 is at 73 pence to the British pound and 86 to the euro. Commodities, gold at $4,421, platinum at $1,793 per ounce. The price of Brent crude oil at $91.20 a barrel. 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
3: 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African Diaries.
6: Loveline Basie is an entrepreneur founder of Leadership with Loveline, a coaching and leadership development outfit, and the chief operating officer at Health Guard International.
7: You know, I actually don't work. I come to the radio station and I dance around, play some really great music. And they call it work. They call it work.
8: That's a good kind of work. I like that.
6: You believe to be the youngest black woman leading a multinational direct selling company in Africa. What did that journey from law to the C-suite look like?
8: Law is what I studied, but
9: law can be very stiff.
8: And I'm saying this as a lawyer, I still hold my law licenses. But you know, when you curse over to the side to direct selling,
9: it's sales. People are just excited.
8: They want to party, they want to sell. There's the joy in the conversion. But my legal background really helps me a lot with what I do now, because I'm able to

0: It is Poppy and Insako on the upside, and we're chatting 5 money myths women should stop believing. Our guest this afternoon, financial planner Nicola Landridge. Good afternoon and welcome to the upside, Nicola. You are our friend anyway, so welcome for a second time to the upside.
1: Good afternoon. Thank you so much for having me back.
0: So, Nicola, the chat this afternoon is about the fact that we don't need to be rich to feel financially free. This has always been my chat. But what do we mean when we speak about financial freedom? What are we saying?

0: To the everyday woman about not having a big salary but feeling like you are financially stable and free?
1: I think financial freedom is not about, like you just said, having a big salary or having enough money. Financial freedom is about having knowledge and about understanding what your goals are and what you are trying to achieve with your money and how you can make your money work towards those goals. And I think that's freedom, having understanding what you have and understanding what you're trying to achieve with that.
0: What are some of the financial mistakes we make to inhibit that freedom?
1: I think firstly, just like we said now, waiting for that big bonus or waiting for that big salary to start putting money away. Every little bit counts. Making sure that, as soon as you start earning, putting a tiny little bit away every month. And then also when your income does increase, increasing your savings instead of increasing your expenses. I think too many times as our salaries creep up, so does our car and our home and all the nice things. And to rather set goals for yourself and making sure that your savings increases as well with your income.
0: Do you know what, Nicola? You're speaking to the choir, but the reality is that things have changed. So for me, this conversation 10 years ago, 20 years ago, was the reality. If I think about how my mother managed our finances as, a young woman, this made sense, but she was a financial person. It's difficult this day in age to even if you've got the knowledge, have the discipline to do the things that you're telling us to do, because the reality is that we actually cannot. So how do you bridge that gap? Because the knowledge is still there, but actual execution and discipline is what we lack because of the situations and circumstances we find ourselves in. So we might be employed, we might be earning salaries, but that doesn't necessarily equate to financial freedom and having the discipline to know what to do with your money and to act on what to do with your money.
1: So I think sitting down and having, I brought it a while ago, creating the financial pause. So taking time to pause, whether it's every week or whether it's every month, having this money date with yourself, where you sit down and you truly look at your expenses and see, being honest with yourself about what you need and what you don't need, and then seeing as investments as paying yourself first. So I heard a few advisors saying this, because that little money you put away, it has to be at the beginning of month, when you're paying your rent, when you're paying your education, of your kids or your electricity. That tiny bit of savings needs to be something that comes off your account at the beginning of every month or on the 25th, whenever payday is, and you've got to see it as paying the future you first. So paying yourself, putting that oxygen mask on yourself first, paying yourself first. And I think, and it is hard to have discipline, but I think if you intentionally take that time to pause every month and really give it some thought, it does go a long way.
0: Nicola, what if you're the one that everyone is depending on? I mean, the last thing you're thinking about is yourself. You're thinking about everyone in the family. You're thinking about, and I know that the B word, boundaries, is going to come up, but it is pretty difficult when there's already certain systems that have been built over some time. So, in the position where you're like, I need to, relook at my finances and make sure that I'm putting money aside and paying my future self first while still tending to the needs of the people that I guess you're committed to. How do you draw a fine line between the two?
1: It is a reality in South Africa. I saw some scary stats and I can't remember them offhand, so I'm not even going to try. But I was shocked to see the amount of female-led families, and especially towards the lower income side in South Africa, where the woman is the breadwinner. And it is easy to say. I mean, as a mom, I know as well. You go to the shops to buy yourself a shirt that you really need for work, and you end up coming back with school shoes for the children, because we're naturally nurturers. We're naturally going to take care of everyone else around us before we take care of ourselves. But we can't take care of ourselves if we can't take care of everyone else, sorry, if we haven't taken care of ourselves. So if we haven't put that money away, the future us can't help. So I think, yes, boundaries are quite strict. And this is something I've just met some clients over lunch now. And something we spoke about with kids, as they were saying, children are quite expensive, and their children are heading towards university, so they're concerned about all of the expenses coming. And we said, it's so important to educate your children as well. So make sure that everyone in the home is educated, understand what the financial situation is for the home. Because if everybody has a good understanding of things, and if those boundaries are put in place, not just because your mom tells you you have to do something, but because you understand why your mom is telling you something, that creates a difference, to the point where I think I've just agreed to see a whole bunch of their children and sit them down and explain the value of money a little bit. But I think that's the important bit, is making sure not only you are educated, but your family that you're taking care of is educated too and understands the family's financial situation.
0: Nicola Langridge is our guest this afternoon of Financial Planet. We're chatting the five money myths that women should stop believing. We're going to continue the conversation, Nicola. We just need to take a quick break, and then we will ask some more questions and get some clarity. Thank you so much.
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0: It is Channel Africa, 8 minutes to 5 p.m. CAT. Nicola Langridge is our guest, our financial planner this afternoon as we chat, not needing to be rich to actually feel financially free. Nicola, you left off on such an important note. And I want to chat about my childhood just a little bit, because money was a lot sexier for kids back in the day. So, we were being taught, to do chores and to get a little bit of cash. There were some banks that were selling to the kids, about the bank cards that they could get and the wallets and all of that. I think also what's missing is how to make money sexy and attractive for the younger generation, so that even by the time they're leaving home, they know how to manage their own finances. Because the days of having a piggy bank are dated. So I think for me, the most important thing, and I don't see this happening, is they haven't made money sexy for the kids. And to your point, in a household where, the mom or the dad is managing the finances. So where's all that education and that gap and that knowledge gone to at this day and age?
1: Don't know where it's gone to, but it's definitely something important. I mean, I have to think my kids are 7 and 11, and we do have that chore chart going on, and I get my little 7-year-old is quite good with negotiating how much she should be doing, getting for washing the car, and she'll, if you double it, I'll do the inside and the outside. So I think it is parent dependent. Maybe she does have a mom that's quite financial, but I think it's very important that it starts at home. There are some great programs that, I've seen at our school, and we are at a local government school in the southern suburbs, where some parents who are in the financial industry have gone to the schools and have discussed it and had evenings for the parents and children. And I would like to see that more. I would like to encourage as many financial planners out there to reach out to schools, because I think that's where it starts, is reaching out to kids from a primary school level, and explaining how they can put things away. And there are some banks that still have programs, but not enough, where I remember having that first bank card, and it's become incredibly hard to open a bank account for a child. So yeah, it is something that our banking industry maybe needs to consider.
4: And honestly, Nicola, before I make the decision to purchase that tote bag, what are some of the five mistakes that women make with our money?
1: So firstly, not having that money date with yourself, not understanding your money, not taking care of insurance. So, and from insurance, I mean your long-term insurance. So your dread disease, your income protection, just taking care of those small details to look after you if something happens, if you suddenly can't work, if you become ill, and then wills. I've had lawyers who I see as clients who don't have a will ready, and I think there's in South Africa there's a misunderstanding as to what happens when you pass away in terms of children. So you don't want the court, you know, the guardian fund managing your kids' money that you've left them, and you want to make sure that you've allocating a guardian for your children and then it's not left up to the court. So I think that's really important. I know it's not a money mistake, but it is a financial one. And then one that I've seen a lot is cohabitation. So there's this common belief in South Africa that, like the American law, if you live together long enough, you know, you become a common law spouse and that you have certain rights. And that's not the case in South Africa. So it's really important if you are going to live with someone, and I know it's not a sexy romantic relationship to have at the beginning, but to have some form of a formal agreement in place, because there's going to be times that as the woman, you know, you might have children, even though you're not married, and you might be taking time off to look after that children and, you know, pausing your career while you're looking after the kids, or you might buy a house together, but it's on his name and you contributing towards the bond. And if you're not married, and something happens or you break up, you're not protected. There is no such a thing as common law in South Africa. So that to me is a big mistake I see women make. And if you pass away and he's not mentioned you in his will, then there's nothing protecting you. So making sure that both of you understand what's going on from an estate planning perspective. And then lastly, just leaving it to someone, leaving your financial decisions to someone else. It's uncomfortable if you're in a relationship to have those discussions, but you can't just blindly depend that someone else is going to make the right decisions for you. And that doesn't mean that they're necessarily being malicious or making bad decisions. But a fact that I like bringing up, and I think it was Kim Potgieter that said this one, is your money personality is set by the age of 7. And then everything that happens in your life after that kind of shapes that money personality. Now you can think about it, you get married in your 20s or in your 30s. That's two very different money personalities now going into a relationship. And you make your financial decisions around debt and saving, you know, it's all based on what your money personality is. Now you're leaving it to your partner to make all the decisions. That financial plan is not going to match your money personality if you've had no input into the situation. So I think really, really important for two partners, even if you prefer the other person to make the decisions, make sure that you're at least involved and that you're at least giving some input and have a decent understanding, rather before the time than, you know, what is it, when the pawpaw hits the fan and things go wrong, one passes away or there's a divorce or something, you rather want to understand it while things are good instead of trying to figure it out in a storm.
0: Nicola Langridge, where do we find you if we need more info, insights, and counseling on this? Because, wow, there's a lot that you're saying that we're trying to take in, but where can we find you?
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0: You're the best. Thank you so much for joining us on The Upside this afternoon. 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

0: 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Let's get a news update. Onele Ntsinzi is on standby.
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2: Thank you, Poppy. In your top stories, the DRC's three-month-long national dialogue to focus on strengthening the state and its institutions. And several Indonesia citizens have joined the Russian army to fight in Ukraine. Your latest news greetings to our listeners. The Democratic Republic of Congo President Felix Tshisekedi says the process of the three-month national dialogue will focus on strengthening the state and its institutions rather than negotiating a power-sharing settlement. The national dialogue is expected to produce a national pact and a strategy for implementing its resolutions. Opposition parties, however, rejected President Tshisekedi's invitation for the national dialogue. Congolese political analyst, writer and columnist Hubert Kabasubabu explains.
3: According to what he has said he's going to appoint a team that is going to manage the talks. One of the bones of contention, because the opposition says that Tshisekedi is part of the problem, so he can't be judge and party at the same time. So what he needs to do, and this is what the opposition leaders and civil society leaders and even some international experts say, they need to be an inclusive dialogue that will be led by a neutral team of people. Continental leaders will be like a wise person facilitators. The opposition and armed opposition consider that Tshisekedi is part of the problem. So,
2: South Africa's International Relations and Cooperations Minister Ronald Lamola says the 21st extraordinary session of the Assembly of Heads of State and Government of the AU was a platform aimed at strengthening the financing mechanism of the mother body. He says this is to capacitate the continent in terms of conflict prevention and resolution in Africa. Minister Lamola led South Africa's delegation in Luanda, Angola, to the high-level gathering, which brought together African leaders to deliberate on matters of continental peace and security. The minister represented President Cyril Ramaphosa at the session and says leaders assessed the effectiveness of existing continental mechanisms for preventing, managing and resolving conflict.
4: We have got enough mechanisms. We need to have the political will and the capability to implement this mechanism by building a good and enough capacity that will enable us to implement all the resolutions and the mechanisms that we have.
2: Judgment has been reserved on the Section 174 application for the discharge of South Africa's former Speaker of the National Assembly and Minister of Defence, Nosiviwe Mapisa-Nqakula, in her corruption and money laundering trial in the Gauteng Province High Court in Pretoria. Judgment will be delivered this coming Monday. Mapisa-Nqakula's defense argues that the state has failed to bring sufficient evidence against the former minister, saying there is no proof of her physically accepting cash payments or organizing money exchanges. The state argues they have a solid case and the application is a test to see how the court feels about the case so far. State Advocate Emil van der Merwe elaborates.
5: The reason why this application is brought, my lady, is either to test the court's feeling about the matter going forward, or and a fishing expedition to see what the state argues so that they know what they can prepare going forward with the defence case.
2: The number of confirmed Ebola cases in the Democratic Republic of Congo has surpassed the 6,000 mark. Government data currently shows that the epidemic has become the largest in the Central African country's history, surpassing the previous worst outbreak that lasted from 2018 to 2020. The number of people with confirmed infections has now risen to 6,041, and 2,911 of them have died. The Communication Ministry on X said response teams are working in six provinces affected by the outbreak, with a particular focus on Ituri, North Kivu, and Haut-Uele. Lastly, Indonesia says it's checking reports that several of its citizens have joined the Russian army to fight in Ukraine. If confirmed, the fighters risk losing their citizenship because they can serve a foreign military only subject to presidential permission. Jakarta will also check if the fighters may have fallen for a false job offer scam. Now, recapping on your top stories, the Democratic Republic of Congo President Felix Tshisekedi says the process of the three-month national dialogue will focus on strengthening the state and its institutions rather than negotiating a power-sharing settlement. Tshisekedi launched a three-month national expected to produce a national pact and a strategy for implementing its resolution. Now, for any news stories you'd like to share with us, please send us an email to newsroom@channelafrica.co.za or call us at +27 11714 4459. Channel Africa News, I'm Onele Tsinzi.
1: SABC News. The African perspective. A new hour, a better perspective. This is The Upside.
0: Six after 5 p.m. CAT. We are The Upside on Channel Africa. My name is Poppy, hanging out with Ntsako Mhlanga. And our final chat this afternoon is about when you talk about your partner to other people and how that results in relationship problems, as it should. My chat is that, do you know how I test my friendships?
2: Mm-hmm.
0: Because I've gotten to that stage where I need the riffraff out. Is if I tell you something about my partner,
2: yeah,
0: because this has happened before,
2: yeah,
0: and he's mistreated me or done something dumb, stupid, wrong, right?
2: Yeah.
0: And your reaction to that is to then either follow him on Instagram, like him, or be...
6: Oh, I have a story fast. Let's play a song. I have a story fast.

0: We're in the mood for a sexy September as we wrap up August right here on the upside. Kelebu Rema, what a tune, getting us into the mood for the tea. I was chatting earlier on about the fact that I sometimes test my friendships by what I tell my friends about my man and see how they respond to that. And often the friends let you down because they are what? Male-centered, and they pick the man, and that means to me that you cannot be my friend. You have a story, meow.
1: Yo! Okay, so you know what? You know what, De?
0: Yeah,
1: I need time for this tea.
0: Oh, yo.
1: I need a little bit of time for this
0: let's
1: tea.
0: Play so more maybe, music.
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5: Drum roll, please.
3: You know, when you started out in Studio 263, way back in the day, you become the Hollywood superstar that you are today?
5: You know what was funny? Like, I used to do a thing with my brothers that back in the day when you had to go to, like, a DVD store to loan out the DVD so you can watch it and then return it. You know, before the movie started, there was, like, 10 minutes of commercials or, like, trailers. And we still had that dude that did the commercial voice, you know. So every time, you know, he would say the name, Will Smith, Denzel Washington.
3: I would
5: literally put my name in there as well. I have no idea why I used to do that, but it was just like, yeah, one day is one day. That's what I knew. But this is before, like, I truly had an idea of that I really wanted to be an actor.
2: Africa's voices, Africa's journeys, they all on African Diaries. No matter where you are, Channel Africa is always with you.

0: Bene Boy with Soke on the upside. 14 after 5 CAT. It is Channel Africa. Let's get into the tea.
1: Speaking of Nigerian boys, because...
0: Does this involve a Nigerian...
1: My current partner, yeah.
0: What happened?
1: So when I started dating my man, okay, obviously, to this day, we're still rocking it. Everything is okay. Amazing, right? But I had a particular close friend you know, when I'd met him, I was talking to the friend. I was like, oh, my word, I just met this guy. And, you know the friend that is part of the process?
0: Okay.
1: Yes. So, you know, she was obviously excited about it. Oh, my word, I'm so excited for you. Even for the dates, I called her before I went on the date. I got on a date with this tall, dark, handsome man. And yeah. Mwah, everything was amazing. You know, I have my sleepover with him. Everything is perfect, right? So I had a brunch with this friend. And I told her, of course, as girls, we're talking. And this is where I made the mistake.
0: Ooh.
1: I might have divulged a little too much, you know, lovely details about our encounter. So tell me why, Poppy, 2 weeks after that, she now follows my man and sends him reels about how amazing Nigerian men are.
0: Wow.
1: Yes.
0: Wow. What?
1: And I found out from my partner because he was like, hey, is this a normal thing amongst you SA girls? Like, is this what you guys do? Because I'm not sure. And he also knows that I am bat crazy. So if I see something on your phone that you did not report to me, sir.
0: So what was the conversation like with the friend?
1: We didn't confront her. We decided to be very ladylike about it. You know, he just simply unfollowed her, removed her as a follower, and I just backed off from the friendship. But it's not the first time, because even with my ex-husband, she did the same thing.
0: Oh, the patterns were there.
1: Uh-huh. What? Yebo.
0: Oh my gosh. Yebo. Okay, yeah, that's a spicy story. I hope she's listening wherever she is.
1: She's probably on top of another man. Who knows?
0: As long as it's not someone else's man.
1: Probably is.
0: Yeah.

0: It is 20 after 5, and this is Strava and Ibandla. I was saying the other day that I don't know the difference between Strava and who's the other guy?
1: Big Zulu.
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0: Welcome back. Let's get into our final conversation of the afternoon on Channel Africa.
1: And maybe the conversation now is going to become about your man or your partner. When your partner becomes the topic of conversation, is it healthy to share your relationship problems with others, whether the relationship is in a back room or people are doing criminal activities or trying to control each other with petrol? Either way, we have to decipher this. Joining us is relationship expert Ernest Doe. And to be honest, Ernest, I can already hear you laughing because you know what we are talking about.
3: Absolutely, guys. Good afternoon, Poppy, Taco. You guys are the best. Thank you for having me, and hello to your viewers as well. Yeah, I'm excited to roll, man.
1: So let's talk about this, because I feel like, and also I'm not trying to attack the girlies, but I think we fall victim to this a lot. You know, we have our circle of friends, we have, you know, our girl group chats, and next thing you're sharing things about the relationship that aren't particularly shareable. When is it too far to share about your relationship?
3: First of all, I want to make certain clarity or definition about things. There's so much. When I first got the topic, you know, one of the things I looked into was defining who a partner is in the first place, beyond who you're sharing it with or to. You want to establish if you're really in the right partnership. And anything that has that can go into the media or social media and cause harm should not be shared. But like I said, go back one step. Let's go back one step and not get ahead of ourselves. First of all, who is this partner? I want to give you an example. I was counseling to a guy on dating app. So he was talking to this lady who says, "No, I'm looking for 1, 2, 3, 4, 5, 6, 7. He must be this, that. And she's willing to wait. And the guy is like, "Okay, let me wait with you. So use me in the way to wait while you find the one." And then this person becomes the partner. That relationship, which is casual, can go for 6 months, it can go for 8 months. It's not something real. Now you're taking, so even sharing with that person already is a no-no. There's a limit to that already. Then what you now take to the public becomes now determined by the definition of who your partner is in the first place. Now, look at it this way. You're working for, let's say, Discovery. And you're still an intern, you know, contract. You're not even a full staff. The company will not tell you stuff. There's limited stuff they can share with you, even though you carry a badge and say, "I work for Discovery." All right? But when you sign a full contract and you become a full staff with benefits and all that, what they share with you, you know, goes up a notch. Then imagine when you now earn about 4% of the company ownership because of performance or whatever the agreement is or arrangement, but you're not part of the company by virtue of ownership. Then the doors are open. The walls are down. You're part of the company. They can share. Because now you go down with the company if you do. Then you sign non-disclosure agreements and stuff like that. There are things you cannot take outside. So, but you can't be having something casual with someone and then you're talking about non-disclosure agreements. This is now on the side of you and your partner. So what you take now out to the public is a function of your discipline, self-discipline, you know, your privacy standards for yourself. Because this thing can go south tomorrow, and then your story is all over the social media and internet. Yeah. And then your partner who's not in the know becomes embarrassed. Like, how dare you? So whatever your partner is going to look at you and be like, "How dare you? What were you thinking? How could you do this to me?" Those things don't go out. You don't share in public. So I just gave you a cascading level of what the type of partnership we're even talking about in the first place. That would determine how much even that partner divulges to you. So you're having a casual relationship and you're telling me, I'll go back to a very simple example that I like to give, and I'll hold it after this example so you guys can talk. So imagine you stumble across a prostitute, a professional prostitute, and she's crying, sobbing, and you come close and say, okay, why are you crying? Said, no, he lied. Who lied? The customer lied, that, or the client lied, that he has one child when he has three. And she's like, I hate lies. Now, this is a professional prostitute. What's your business with how many kids the client has? So you see, the nature of that relationship or that engagement tells you what already in partnership they're allowed to share. Does that make sense?
0: Yes, it does. So in essence, you're saying there's levels to this and that we must do a risk analysis first before speaking. But you know what, Ernest? I'm a firm believer in, especially at the beginning of a relationship, because I often feel like personally, I miss the signs. So especially from a red flag perspective. So if I'm sharing with someone else who has, you know, who's not as involved and as invested in the person as I am, then that person can give me perspective on what I'm experiencing, because I'm not going to have the clear judgment to say, okay, this is a red flag. Whereas my friend can tell me, actually, that's not normal. Why would he say that? Why would he do that? Do you understand? So a lot of the time, the conversations with our other significant others and people is because we're double and triple checking that this is normal behavior. Because yes, as you're saying, we are not sure that this is the person that we should continue with. So if there's no conversation with the people that are supposed to be protecting you, how do we protect ourselves from that perspective?
3: No, very, very, very well put together. I like the way you reframed, you know, the direction of look at her smiling. The way you reframed the topic, it makes a lot of sense. But I will go into it, but I'll not lose focus on what I established earlier, which is, you mentioned it. It's important that you now have a family structure or friendship base where you can say trusted friends or family where you can say, okay, look, here's what's going on. So let's just keep the first things first. Use what I call the filter first protocol. That's within you already. You know, like, for instance, if you don't like a certain race, and that's your deal breaker, like, okay, this race, it's a no-no, then anyone from that race doesn't get to the point where you now take that to your family and friends. That's the point I was making earlier. So you do that homework first. And then whoever gets through that door, then you start talking to family and friends. But remember, it's what is divulged to you, what has been shared with you, that you can go on and share. And then the nature of the relationship itself will also determine the kind of conversation you're going to have with family and friends. How deep. Hence, I was talking about, you know, like the whole the professional lady who is asking for things that where she's not supposed to be, you know, going, you know, to. So by the time you're getting to your family and friends, what are you doing? So if you're having a casual relationship, there's really no point. You just, now it's pure gossip. Let's have fun. There's no takeaways there. Either way, it's a win-win. But if it's someone you want to look to spend the rest of your life with, or you want to build a future with, then it's something serious, which means even the quality of people you want to share with family, friends, it's filtered down. You want to deal with high quality people now. And then, so the limit will be, until you're sure, some of the things that you share should not be shared, especially when it's very, very intimate or very secrets, family secrets and stuff like that, if that has been shared with you. So to answer your question, the limit is you speak and you go as far as is necessary. Some people are gossip mongers, just like talking. Like you said, pillow talk and all that, and they don't stop. Go, go, go, go, go, go. Then the objective is already defeated. Mm. The direction of the person who's now divulging is already skewed. It's faulty. Then there's a problem.
0: It's 5:30, Ernest. We're going to continue the conversation after some sports and econ. Ernest Toho, our relationship expert and dating coach on the upside, giving us all the tea that we need for this afternoon. It's 5:30 CAT. Let's check in with sports. Figile Lingwati is on standby.
2: 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The African perspective.
4: And in this hour, guys, we begin with FIBA, that's basketball. Nigeria's D-Tigers return to winning ways, claiming a 100-84 win over Cape Verde in the FIBA World Cup African qualifiers. The victory leaves Nigeria to 5-4 and keeps them on track in pursuit of a return to the World Cup with three more qualifying games to play. Caleb Agada netted 26 points, going 8 for 11 from three-point range and made 6 assists. Josh Okogie had a near triple-double with 15 points, 8 rebounds and 10 assists, coupled with 4 steals. Efe Obogidi went 3 for 4 on three-pointer and a perfect on the line for 11 points, while skipper Ige Noamu contributed 14 points. Okogie, who was part of the Nigeria team in the last World Cup in 2019, is pleased they are still in the fight to return to the global showpiece despite losing the first two games of the window. Cricket news. Proteas all-rounder Dwayne Jansen has detailed how he nearly walked away from cricket as frustration grew around his career. Jansen made his debut for South Africa on Friday and has played in both of their opening matches in a tri-series against Namibia and Zimbabwe in Windhoek. He admitted that he felt stagnant at some point while playing for the Northwest Dragons before making the telling switch to the Titans last year. But he's now glad he stuck it out with his fortunes beginning to change.
5: Yeah, it's definitely worthwhile now in hindsight. So I wish I had like a time portal thing that way I can see into the future. But at that point in time, I think mentally just trying to go forward and putting the hard work, that was the most difficult part for me, to wake up every morning and go and say, okay, I have to do this to improve. That was the most difficult part for me at that point in time, because it didn't feel like I was improving, even though I put in the hard works, working, obviously, bowling 5 hours a day, some days. So just to work on that part, like, even though it doesn't look like you're getting the rewards at that point in time, it's going to pay off.
4: A 26-year-old credits the move to Pretoria as one that had a positive influence in his career, where he's quickly established himself as a vital member of the team. Jansen is also one of the retained players for Joburg Super King, the JSK, ahead of season 5 of the SA20.
5: Yeah, I think the last year was pretty good for myself, I have to say it myself. But one thing that changed was the environment I was in, moving from Northwest to the Titans. That made a big difference for me mentally, more mentally than, how can I say, skill-wise. And then once I've got, how can I say, a set of plans set together, how to bowl, how to bat in certain situations, I think that helped a lot. And when I took that to England, it showed me as well, I have a winning recipe and I just have to keep on with it. And yeah, I think that's one thing that changed.
4: Football news. South Africa's Mamelodi Sundowns ladies football team coach Godfrey Sapula says they will build on their winning momentum as they prepare for the 2026 CAF Women's Champions League. This comes after Sundowns secured a 2-1 victory over Zambia's Zesco Ndola girls in the final of the CAF Women's Champions League COSAFA qualifiers in Gaborone, Botswana on Saturday.
6: As I said, when we lost to Zesco last year this time, we started preparing for this tournament. And for us, we'll try and take the momentum that we have into CAF Champions League. So it means already the preparations have started for CAF Champions League. So we've got to take the momentum. And there's a lot of things that we need to fix, you know. And if you check here today, I think we created enough chances to wrap the game up in the first half. But yeah, our conversion ratio, you know, our decision making, you know, we're not really that clinical, you know.
4: Let's wrap it up with Bangladesh Cricket Board, the BCB chief Tamim Iqbal saying both boards remain sincere in efforts to reschedule the 6-match white ball series against India, originally slated for August 2025. The 3 ODIs and the 3 T20s were postponed amid political tensions after Sheikh Hasina's ouster in 2024, with the Board of Control for Cricket in India, the BCCI, later suggesting a September 2026 slot that he has yet to materialize. For any sports stories you'd like to share with us, please send us an email to newsroom@channelafrica.co.za or call us on +27 11 714 4459. This is Channel Africa Sport with me, Fikile Lungwati. Sport.
1: Twenty-five to 5 right here on the upside on Channel Africa. Thank you to Fikile. He's back tomorrow between 3 and 6 right here on Channel Africa with some more sports. Let's get some econ and business news now. Chanduka Likeke is on standby.
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7: Thank you, Poppy and Nsako. Good afternoon once again. Nigeria's economy grew 4.43% year-on-year in the second quarter of 2026, up from 3.89% recorded in the preceding quarter. Growth accelerated in both the oil and non-oil sectors compared with the first quarter. Nigeria's economy has been gathering momentum, expanding 3.87% in real terms in 2025, compared with the 3.38% in 2024. However, growth remains well below the 7% annual rate that President Bola Tinubu has targeted for 2027. Also in the news, South Africa's power utility Eskom says it remains on track to eliminate load reduction by next year. Eskom says load reduction aims to protect local infrastructure and public safety from illegal connections, meter tampering, theft and network overloading. Eskom Group CEO Den Marugane says addressing load reduction will require a collaborative effort between Eskom, law enforcement and the community.
8: We are modernizing our distribution infrastructure. 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During the year, approximately 1.2 million customers were relieved from load reduction, and 7 provinces achieved load reduction free status. From 826 affected feeders at inception, approximately 400 have been addressed, leaving 427. We remain on track for full elimination of load reduction by 2027.
7: South Africa's Transport Minister Barbara Creecy has challenged the taxi industry to create real economic opportunities for women in the transport sector. She was speaking in Kempton Park, east of Johannesburg, at the Santaco Women's Month Summit, where scores of women in the industry have gathered. Creecy says women should not remain passengers in an industry they help sustain.
9: Through the annual agreement, we will continue to collaborate and report to the presidency on the initiatives bearing fruit and making visible impact. Women should not just be passengers in the industry. There must be owners, fleet managers, mechanics, and in due course, top-tier executives. True transformation means moving women from the back seat to the steering wheel of economic power.
7: G20 finance ministers and central bank governors are meeting in Asheville, North Carolina, with U.S. Treasury Secretary Scott Bessent. They are pushing for greater international cooperation on economic growth and support for Washington's campaign to isolate Iran. But G20 member South Africa is absent after the Trump administration excluded Pretoria's officials from this year's G20 process. Several G20 members, including Germany, China, India, Brazil, and the African Union, have objected to South Africa's exclusion. Sharon Bryce Peace reports.
10: As finance ministers and central bank governors from the world's major economies gather in Asheville, U.S. Treasury Secretary Scott Bessent is seeking support for Washington's economic pressure campaign against Iran. Bessent is expected to press countries to cut ties with Tehran, with a threat of U.S. secondary sanctions for those countries that do not. The talks are also focused on global growth, trade imbalances, rising debt, and strengthening supply chains. Last year's G20 host, South Africa, remains excluded from the US G20 processes this year following a deterioration in relations between Washington and Pretoria over domestic and foreign policy differences. The meeting runs through Tuesday. Sheldon Bricebee's SABC News, New York.
7: Financial indicators this hour. $1 in Nigeria is trading at 1,000 Naira 341, in Botswana 13 Pula 27, in Kenya 128 shilling 44, in Zambia 18 Kwacha 90. BRICS countries $1 in Brazil at 5 Real 19, Russia 86 rubles 07.

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1: You're back with the upside on Channel Africa. Poppy and Nsako looking after you till 6 p.m. this evening.
2: So let's get into the conversation. We're talking about whether, kind of talking about your partner and talking about what happens in the relationship. Is there ever like a barrier? And we are joined by relationship expert Ernest Toho, who is talking us through this. So Ernest, you were speaking about serious relationships, and I want us to come to that, because I am a creature of habit. Like, you know, when they say a herd of what, a pack of lions, I'm that girl. You know, I need to talk about men. I need to talk about what they do to us all the time with my girls. Like, also because it helps you kind of walk through maybe your thought process, helps you understand certain things. How do we decipher the communities that we're in and talking about our partners? Because I also don't want us to create a culture of silence, particularly within relationships.
3: No, very, very well said. Before I respond to that, I want to just clear, for the record, my choice of word earlier when referring to what should be commercial sex workers, I chose a wrong term. So I take that back. I choose a proper one, which is commercial sex workers, out of respect.
2: Thank you.
3: Going back to what you just asked now, when we took a break, I just found a rather concise way of putting it so that we make the most of the time that we have.
2: Sure.
3: Now, look at it this way. What you share is proportional to what you stand to lose if that relationship goes south. It's inversely proportional. So if you stand to lose so much more, if anything affects that relationship, then your circle that you share must be limited, small. One person, two at the most. If not even family member, perfect. But if it's you don't stand to lose much, which is what I was trying to refer to earlier in the quality of the partnership in the first place. But if you don't stand like, oh, whatever, we'll see, then we can talk till morning, till the whole weekend. Bring the whole group and just throw it out there, learn, see what sticks, have fun, talk nonsense. But if you stand to lose a lot more, then you need to be extremely very careful. As a dating coach, I am saying, do not share much. Be very careful of friends. Be very careful of certain family members. Jealousy is real. Envy is real. Wickedness of man, the heart of man is weak, is desperately wicked and ready to do things. People backstab you. People go behind your back to go and spoil things. Go behind your back to go and steal your partner even. It happens. You know what I'm talking about.
2: That brick. It's not like a brick summit.
3: I'm sure I hit the G-spot now. I know.
4: Ernest, so let's now leave that spot and talk about other things. So,
3: no, it's real.
4: Oh my God. I agree with what you're saying, that the different relationships require a different version of you, in essence, when it comes to revealing certain details. Because as someone who grew up in a marriage that was successful, I've never heard my parents, speaking badly about each other. So, exactly. Wow. So if you've never been, experienced that, I can't say that my mom or my dad have ever said anything bad about each other. But like you're mentioning, for me, marriage is obviously the highest level in essence, but obviously things are changing. But so give us examples of how, having a loose tongue has, had devastating, has had devastating results. I didn't mean it like that, by the way. My mind is not that sharp.
2: Happy Monday.
4: Wow. Hi, you and Nsako belong together. Okay.

0: So, guys, because of the nature of your audience and this platform, I'll rather hit the points that are relevant. A lot of people, like you said, times are changing. What you find today, more and more people are very insecure,
1: Ish.
0: very self-unaware, low self-esteem, inferiority complex, and. These are people who post everything about their life. You don't even need to come and do pillow talk. They post it in their WhatsApp status. They post it everywhere. He looked at me a certain way. They post. Oh, he didn't pick me up. They post. He was supposed to buy me flowers. They post. Are you there?
2: No, we're here. We
0: Yes.
2: just shook.
0: So people like that already internally on their own are already dangerous. They're like a ticking time bomb that is going to explode anytime. So in fact, you need to avoid people like that because they'll bring it to the floor anyway. And they don't care what the audience is. So this is how already you know where the limits are. Because and what I'm pointing at now is some certain people need self-introspection. Like, bro, you need to go and get fixed. Go see a doctor, some dating doctor, some kind of doctor, but you need to get fixed because you talk too much. So there's a talking too much kind of syndrome, some kind of sickness that needs to be cured, So what this topic is doing is begging that people should exercise a lot more privacy, restrain, control the tongue, and then sieve out which kind of friends to tell what. Okay, typical example. I think this will help us to begin to close the. Those jokes that you come across on social media or wherever at work. And there's one person you want to call. No, I need to call Ntombi. No, guys. There's only one person who will understand the joke, who will appreciate the joke. And if your girlfriends are not going to enjoy it, and it's Sibusiso or John who's going to enjoy, you want to call Sibusiso. Hey, where are you? Take the call because he will get the joke. In the same way, that thing you want to share, there must be that person who qualifies to hear it.
1: Ah, oh, that's beautiful. Ernest, on that note, where can we find you for those who have loose tongues and can't find the spots with the
0: Guys, in the last show, I mentioned that my book is coming out. The book is out, The Dating Reset for Singles who are not don't want to settle for less. You get it at nstoho.com. nstoho.com. It's a 390-page book, 18 chapters, but I've put together a preview. It's free. 22-page preview. You will start crying already with the preview. So please, guys, nstoho.com, get the book. It'll teach you how to filter. I call it the filter first protocol that tells you how to sieve out so you don't waste too much time. And then we can talk so much more. Then we can deal with get to my master class where I teach counseling and coaching. But please, all roads leads to nstoho.com.
1: What a
0: Always a pleasure
1: rockstar.
0: to be on this show. Thank you so much, guys. Poppy Taco, you guys are the best.
1: Woo!
0: Oh, I miss you so much.
2: Dating coach and
0: Always a
2: relationship
0: pleasure. Thank you
2: expert.
0: so much.
2: On the upside, Ernest Toho wrapping things up for a Monday afternoon. 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
3: Before they were leaders, they were simply women who refused to accept that they didn't have a voice.
5: When an African woman has been put under pressure, when she's been socialized into a certain space and she is being that woman, that doesn't mean that's all there is to her.
3: They carried an entire continent of women through voices that hummed and ululated, healed and nurtured. And voices that preserved culture and impacted wisdom. In their voices, we heard how beautiful Africa could be. This Women's Month, we celebrate the voices who came before. We stand tall and speak louder because you did. Channel Africa, the African perspective. Madapiri, Bazochitika. Madapiri, Bazochitika.
4: Malawi, Omuanta Magitsido, Mazugola, South Africa, Chifajo, Kala, Mazugolo, Obanda Mabebala, Awobitititwa, Malawi, Kutit in the Zambidi, Zamomenchito, Uguendela. Another engine, Kulu, one Tambiona, Zamavuto, Kamazizi, Dodma, Malawi, Awilson, Molemi, Munibuanchi, Amolemi,
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3: 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Get the news, music, and lifestyle of Africa on Channel Africa, the African perspective.

0: That is all she wrote for August of 2026. Can you believe it?
1: Wow.
0: We have made it.
1: Thank God.
0: To this point in time, yes. Thank God.
1: No, thank God. No, this year, guys, yeah, no.
0: All of us going.
1: No, I'm shame. Yeah, no. 2026, my babe. No, like, I'm now with you. I'm good. I'm grand.
0: Let's hope the next 4 months are going to be better. They have to be. The sunshine is here.
1: They will be because I'm making it better. Like, nothing is serious.
0: It's not choice. Vibes.
1: Yes. Groove starts on Thursday. You know.
0: Why Thursday?
1: Because that's when the cute boys are.
0: Oh, every Thursday? Where?
1: Every Thursday. I'll tell you.
0: Okay, please do.
1: I'll do it for the girlies. Me, I'm already sorted for December. But for the girlies, I'll let you know. But it's Thursday. You know, you don't want to groove on a Wednesday. Thursday, and then you stop on my Tuesday. Yeah.
0: Hey.
1: Yes. Have you ever been to Njalo's on a Monday?
0: Oh, my. Makube Njalo. I've heard about this place.
1: You.
0: Ah. On that note, we'll catch you tomorrow between 3 and 6.

0: It has gone exactly 6 p.m. Central African time. A very good evening to you, Africa. Welcome to the Monday edition of Africa in Business on Channel Africa. I'm Tami Ngubeni. A lot coming up for you as far as business on the African continent is concerned, but more of that after the news. It's gone 6 p.m. Let's head over to the news desk for the latest local, continental and international news.
1: 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African perspective.
2: Thank you, Tami. Looking at your top story, South Africa's Parliament's Impeachment Committee to be briefed on President Cyril Ramaphosa's objection to the appointment of Advocate Thandazani Madonsela as the committee's evidence leader. And Israel's Foreign Minister accuses Spanish Prime Minister of lying shamelessly. Your latest news greetings to our listeners. The South African Parliament's Impeachment Committee will be briefed by the Constitutional and Legal Services Office tomorrow. This relates to President Cyril Ramaphosa's objection to the appointment of Advocate Thandazani Madonsela as the committee's evidence leader. The committee is dealing with administrative work following an interdict by the Western Cape High Court that halted its oral testimony or public hearings. This is pending the review of the Section 8-9 independent panel report, which will be heard from Wednesday to Friday. Committee Chairperson Makashule Gana explains.
3: So we are going to receive that advice from the CLSO office. We're also going to have moved closer to finalizing the terms of reference for the committee. After the committee adjourns, I'm going to have, as the chairperson of the committee, a briefing with members of the media, taking questions as it relates to the work that we've been doing since my election as the chairperson on the 1st of June 2026. So this will also be a feedback in terms of all the work that has happened in the committee.
2: South Africa's International Relations and Cooperations Minister, Ronald Lamola, says the 21st extraordinary session of the Assembly of Heads of State and Governments of the AU was a platform aimed at strengthening the financing mechanism of the mother body. He says this is to capacitate the continent in terms of conflict prevention and resolution in Africa. Minister Lamola led South Africa's delegation in Luanda, Angola, to their high-level gathering, which brought together African leaders to deliberate on matters of continental peace and security. The minister represented President Cyril Ramaphosa at the session and says leaders assessed the effectiveness of existing continental mechanisms for preventing, managing and resolving conflict.
4: We have got enough mechanisms. We need to have the political will and the capability to implement this mechanism by building a good and enough capacity that will enable us to implement all the resolutions and the mechanisms that we have.
2: Judgment has been reserved on the Section 174 application for the discharge of South Africa's former Speaker of the National Assembly and Minister of Defence, Nosiviwe Mapisa-Nqakula, in her corruption and money laundering trial in the Gauteng Province High Court in Pretoria. Judgment will be delivered this coming next week, Monday. Mapisa-Nqakula's defense argues that the state has failed to bring sufficient evidence against the former minister, saying there is no proof of her physically accepting cash payments or organizing money exchanges. The state argues they have a solid case, and the application is a test to see how the court feels about the case so far. State Advocate Emil van der Merwe explains.
5: The reason why this application is brought, my lady, is either to test the court's feeling about the matter going forward, or a fishing expedition to see what the state argues so that they know what they can prepare going forward with the defence case.
2: South Africa's Limpopo Province Police Commissioner Jan Skeepers says they are working hard to curb cross-border crime. Skeepers says 63 vehicles have been intercepted while being smuggled into Zimbabwe through the Limpopo River between June and August this year alone. The provincial commissioner says they have also arrested over 30 suspected vehicle smugglers on the same period.
6: But it must also be aware of the fact that we will never have enough resources. Yes, we are resourcing those police stations on the borderline to improve our footprint on the border itself. But the resources, we must rather focus, and that's what we're currently doing. How do we utilize the current resources that we have? If we really have proper command and control over those resources and we make use of them to their potential, I can tell you now we can do much more. And that's also what we are focusing on with the station management currently.
2: And lastly, Israel's foreign minister has accused the Spanish prime minister of lying shamelessly after Pedro Sanchez blamed social media networks linked to Russia and Israel for a migrant surge in Ceuta. Gideon Sars suggested that Sanchez had been trying to distract what he called his disgraceful failure to manage his country's affairs. Sanchez blamed what he called the ultra-right international for the spread and application of fake news, which saw tens of thousands of people cross border into Spanish North African territory. Now, recapping on your top stories, the South African Parliament's Impeachment Committee will be briefed by the Constitutional and Legal Service Office tomorrow. This relates to the President Cyril Ramaphosa's objection to the appointment of Advocate Thandazani Madonsela as the committee's evidence leader. Channel Africa News, I'm Onele Tsintsi.
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7: In our sports headline, East African athletes dominate the 2026 Enugu International Marathon. English striker Ollie Watkins joins Saudi Pro League team for 3 years. I'll be back with these and other stories at the bottom of the hour.
1: Rise and shine with Peter Ndoro and Tsepiso Makwetla.
8: So how do you respond to Niger's new penal code, which criminalizes same-sex relationships and imposes prison terms of up to 10 years?
9: Yes, I think the Niger legal system is responding to what is more or less a clarion call to criminalize natural relationships among people of same sex. And it's irresponsible to the growing tendency of the West to continue to impose their beliefs and understanding of human rights on the African continent and other developing countries.
8: That's Dr. Samson Osagie, who's a Nigerian lawyer and former vice president of the African Bar Association. And there are those that are defending it and many that are saying it's out of order. Where do you sit?

0: It is a very good evening to you, Togo. Good evening, Sudan, Senegal, Benin. Good evening to you, Eritrea, Kenya, Tanzania. Good evening, Africa. Welcome to the Monday edition of Africa in Business on Channel Africa. I'm Tami Ngubeni. Coming up for you this hour, thousands of travelers are caught in the disruption at Kenya's Business International Airport as a strike by aviation workers enters its second day. And South Africa's Finance Minister Enoch Godongwana says the country's scientific and research capabilities are critical to building a capable and developmental state. Do stay connected to Africa and the world with Channel Africa, the international voice of the South African Broadcasting Corporation. 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
0: It's 10 minutes after 6 p.m. Central African time. We begin here this evening. Thousands of travelers have been caught in the disruption at Kenya's busiest international airport as a strike by aviation workers enters its second day. Jomo Kenyatta International Airport in Nairobi has seen flight delays as well as cancellations, with passengers reporting hours of uncertainty as they wait for various information on the flights. The Kenya Aviation Workers Union says the industrial action is driven by unresolved labor grievances, including a stalled collective bargaining agreement with the Kenya Civil Aviation Authority, as well as disputes with the Kenya Airports Authority and Jambojet Airline. The union and government officials held talks on Sunday but failed to reach a breakthrough, with further engagements expected as the strike continues. For more on the impact of the industrial action as well as the latest developments, we're joined this evening by business journalist Sophia Ali in Kenya. A very good evening to you, Sophia. What exactly is behind the strike, and what are the very key grievances that are being raised by the Kenya Aviation Workers Union?
4: Well, first of all, thank you so much for having me on the show. First thing that I want to address is the fact that the Jomo Kenyatta International Airport is one of the busiest airports on the East African side, especially it's serving mostly Kenya, Uganda, Tanzania for the international arrivals. It's a very big airport serving over 9 million passengers and over 400,000 tons of cargo. So it's one of the busiest airlines in the East African, and serving all these, including even passengers going to Ethiopia, some transition through Nairobi and even South Africa. So this strike has brought a lot of tension, and especially for business side in terms of the airlines, because they are losing a lot. They have to look for accommodation for passengers who are now maybe transitioning or they have connecting flights. We have cargo that has to be taken out of Nairobi to other countries. All that has been affected and has brought a lot of disruptions. One of the key issue and one of the grievances that the workers are grieving about is the collective bargaining agreement, which was Actually, this is not the first time this strike is going on. The first time that the strike went on was in July last year, this year in July, there was another strike, and the government intervened, and we were hoping that they would have agreed by now, but that has not yet come through.
0: Mm. And how long has the strike actually been in effect? For how long have the airlines been having to make ulterior and alternative arrangements for commuters?
4: So today is day two. Today is day two of the ongoing strike currently, but this is not a new thing. Like I mentioned, last year, this year in July, there was another strike that really brought down, and the workers went on strike, and on a ghost law, it affected businesses, and the government had to intervene. The union says the outstanding collective bargain issues of unemployment, of welfare concerns, and the previous commitments to, have not been, you know, sufficiently implemented. So those are some of the issues that the union workers are complaining about, and they are going on the floor.
0: And has the government intervened this time around?
4: Yes, they're still on talks, but there's not been any breakthrough yet, as of this moment.
0: And has the union highlighted which of their grievances ought to be most prioritized? What are the non-negotiables for them?
4: So when we had spoken to the union leaders earlier on, they have talked about that collective bargaining agreement. That has not been addressed. It's a thorn issue. It's an issue that has been ongoing for a very and for the longest time possible. So we are really hoping with the government's intervention, and they can come up with some sort of agreement, because this is really affecting mostly even cargo, because now they're saying the fresh produce products are really affected, because now, you know, some of those goods are expired, like flowers, like fruits.
0: And how is that impacting the operations of the airlines that are either, you know, flying through Kenya or departing from Kenya? What measures have been put in place for alternative routing, if any?
4: So some flights now are looking into flying into Entebbe. Others are looking to going into Ethiopian Airlines. Others are looking to Tanzanian Airlines. Like I said earlier on, most of these airlines, their base operations are in Nairobi, because Nairobi is the hub of East Africa in terms of doing business. So with that in mind, you can only imagine the intervention that these airlines had to come up with, including, you know, some of their passengers who are on transit to other countries in the African, you know, in the African continent, or even those who are within Africa now going out of Africa. It is really affecting their businesses. And like I said, we are operating over 9 million passengers annually. So you can only imagine if you put that on a rough figure of a daily, how much that is really affecting business. Mm.
0: And as far as other airports in Kenya, are they affected? And what is the airport's landscape looking like? We all know that the Jomo Kenyatta, which is the largest and busiest one, but are there other options within Kenya that one can use, and then maybe you drive into the destination of your choice?
4: So we have the Mombasa International Airport, and then we have Eldoret Airport. But you see now, the Eldoret Airport does not handle large cargo flights because of the runway is a bit shorter. So this has really affected many airlines. Mm. So now they are opting either to do Ethiopia or maybe Entebbe or Tanzania. Those are some of the most favorable maybe destination in terms of when you have to divert your flights.
0: Right.
4: So
0: as we wrap up this evening, Sophia, they haven't managed to find each other following further discussions on Sunday, yesterday. What is the way forward? Is there an indication of timelines that have been stipulated?
4: So we were hoping by today they would have come to some sort of an agreement, but Well, what I can say is the bigger issue is that this is no longer just about the strike. It's about whether Kenya can resolve recurring labor disputes in critical sectors without repeatedly reaching the point where passengers and businesses bear the cost. The immediate priority is to get people traveling again, but you know, the long-term solution is to address the underlying unemployment and collective bargaining issues that so that we don't find ourselves having same conversation again and again in a few months, I guess.
0: Sophia Ali, getting right to the heart of the issue. Thank you so much for your reportage this evening. Much appreciated. That's Sophia Ali, journalist, business journalist based in Kenya. She takes us to 18 minutes after 6.
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0: It is 19 minutes after 6 p.m. Central African time as we turn our focus now on the freight and logistics market in West Africa. It is said to be growing really fast and projected to rise from $27.58 billion in 2025 to $37.17 billion by the year 2030. This is amid increasing demand for warehousing, distribution networks and supply chain solutions across the region. Logistics parks, industrial hubs and free zones across West Africa are said also to be creating demand for systems that can improve efficiency, resilience and operational performance. So what is West Africa getting right which could help SADC? That's the question that we are posing this evening. And for this discussion and to lead us through it, is Dr. Paddy Lehotla, South Africa's former Statistician General. Dr. Lehotla, good to have you with us once again. Welcome to Africa in Business.
5: Oh, no, thank you very much, man.
0: So, Ntate, what is making West Africa attractive for the logistics industry? What can SADC learn from them?
5: The evidence that I have to look at on questions regional, it's to look at the statistics. And in that regard, I have to look at what is called the International Comparisons Program, which is a statistical operation that is truly global because it's run simultaneously across all regions of the world. And when I started working on analyzing this data, from when it was started in 2001 in Africa, but more countries started up participating in 2006, 2011, 2017. The West African region, ECOWAS, albeit divided by language, showed a lot of coherence as a region. Unlike COMESA, which is something that starts from Egypt, Cairo, and ends in Maseru, you don't know what kind of region is that. Is it an economic region? Is it a Nile-like region? It's not a region at all. And then when we look at East Africa, you again see a region there. And it stimulus to be more like a region and rapidly do so was when they started having one rate for calls in East Africa. I'm making these points to indicate that regions, by and large, particularly economic ones, have to harmonize on price, on the price levels of goods and services they supply. And this is what the ICP provides you with. And once you put those regions and test them for price level indicator harmonization, West Africa and East Africa comes tops. South Africa is a spaghetti. Of course, Zimbabwe made it a little bit an outlier, serious outlier. when Zimbabwe had high price levels. But even then, places like Namibia and so on have high price levels. But West Africa is the most harmonious over the longest period of time, despite language differences. Mm. And despite some of the items showing colonial trends. For instance, if you are in West Africa, like in Cote d'Ivoire, price of bread is low, whereas just a street across in Ghana, price of bread is high. And that particularly reflects the colonial inheritance of France preparing French bread, and Ghana depending a lot more on yam. So bread, anything flour, it's more expensive. But that's a minor consumption item relative to big ticket items, which on average create a more harmonized region in West Africa.
0: And so
5: that's the one thing that shows. Yes, yeah.
0: And so how much of a role, Dr. Lehotla, does infrastructure development play in this?
5: Well, it does. It would. I mean, Dangote has just sunk 400 billion, whatever number of billions of dollars in Nigeria to deal with refineries. And I think because of neighborhoods, space and geography count a lot. The contagion that plays a part across space helps to lift a whole range of other areas. And West Africa, when you get there, Ghana, or Cote d'Ivoire, Nigeria, Senegal, and all those, become quite a marvel to look at. When you look at Senegal, particularly the amount of infrastructure development, including the airport relocation, were massive projects.
0: African leaders are often criticized for not spending adequately on infrastructure development and leaving that responsibility and that funding to foreign nations. So they end up doing the bulk of the investing. Could you just comment on that, as well as perhaps the reasons why that may be so?
5: Well, let me start with and look at the time when we were 2002, then about to 2007, 2008. For 6 years, we were putting 25% of the GDP back into the GDP through just gross fixed capital formation. So that showed results in terms of increased employment, growing GDP. Well, expansion of the social grants as a consequence of that major breakthrough. But unfortunately, it was short-lived. So proof that gross fixed capital formation is core to actually improving, to improving economic performance and subsequently living conditions. So in Africa, if Africa has to win, it has to actually increase gross-fixed capital formation. In Rwanda, the amount of gross-fixed capital formation that is there led to it growing at about 7%. In Addis, the big dam that they sunk, the millennial dam that is going to supply electricity as well, has created conditions for Addis or Ethiopia to grow at alarming, or rather, rates that are very high, despite, of course, poverty that still persists in those areas. In South Africa, our gross fixed capital formation has collapsed very, very badly in the last 15 years, hardly making it, despite so many summits of investment summits. My tracking of the fat numbers just showed that there's no new investment. It's just a photo opportunity with the president, and then being promised inventories, because most of the time you realize it's inventories, no new money. And that has been for the longest period of time, 15 years, despite so many other annual investment summits.
0: I'd like us, Dr. Hutler, to focus a moment as we wrap up on the freight and logistics industry in the SADC region. What is your analysis of that? And what role has the fact that South Africa has both the Indian Ocean on the east and then the Atlantic on the west as ports, and how much of a role that actually plays within SADC?
5: Let's think about SMARTS during the Second World War. SMARTS joined the war. He was the Deputy Prime Minister, I think, of the UK at the time, playing that role. And Cape Town, the West Coast, was used for refurbishing ships, military artillery, and everything. And he used that to his advantage to develop South Africa. The West Coast and the East Coast are still there. And the world is in a serious situation here with the choke on Hormuz. And a similar opportunity is now arising for South Africa to use both its East and West Coast. Well, while this is a very unfortunate situation that is happening in the Middle East, South Africa didn't quite cause it, and it hopes for its end. But it provides an opportunity for other things to happen to South Africa in similar ways to what happened during the Second World War. Unfortunately, because we destroyed ours, that opportunity is going to pass us while you are watching our navels. You know, AU gave South Africa rolling stock, which means everything around rail. This was signed in 2014. But because we started ripping off our own rail from then up to now, we were not able to participate in the East-West rail between Namibia on the West Coast and Mozambique in the East. Yet that was our responsibility, or at least something that was available to South Africa, because Africa saw how South Africa had industrialized, had actually created rail. You know, South Africa in 1869 had its first rail starting from the point in Durban to the Indian Ocean at the port there. It was a 6-kilometer rail. From then, the infrastructure just blossomed into signaling and modernization. China, Korea were nowhere near South Africa in the 60s and in the 70s in terms of management and development of rail and the movement of goods and services. We've lost all that. And surely, this is something that we have to look at ourselves and cover our heads in shame, that we have so much poverty, yet we had so much lead at the time. Granted that it was under apartheid, but granted whatever apartheid did, whatever that was done was on the back of black labor, which then has to inherit this rather than destroy it.
0: As we wrap up, Ntate Lehutla, somebody's listening from elsewhere in the continent and they're asking what went wrong. In 30 seconds, if you could, sir, what went wrong?
5: What went wrong, we didn't understand economics. It boils down to that. We don't have people who understand economic policy. We were carried away by some other thing that I don't understand. Hopefully, we may wake up to understanding economics, and understanding that to achieve economic growth and economic development, it is through the movement of material things, and therefore fixed gross fixed capital formation investment is crucial, but investing in human people, in human beings. If you were to look at where we were supposed to be and where we are, it's actually disgraceful when you look at the performance of blacks, be it at a primary school, at high school, at a degree, that is a graduate. Those graphs are harrowing in terms of how we have actually performed as a country. They're lagging behind, and they're lagging so badly behind that the yawning continues. And there are a number of reasons that are there, but policymakers are not able to read what are the knock-on effects of their decisions, or even study what are the drivers of that. And I think that's where the biggest weakness is, around not even reading the data, which is so plentiful in South Africa. So some of these things are just absolutely, I don't know how to define it. And, as a person who has managed the numbers and has talked about them and has actually said, you are doing the wrong things. You are not going to get anywhere in this if you, this persists. And these are the drivers. Perhaps we will begin to think differently.
0: Ntate Phadile Hotla, thank you so much for that insight. The South Africa's former statistician general. Ultimately, the advice can be given by those who live the numbers, those who understand the economic policy, the drivers, and the knock-on effects. And when that is communicated and then not adhered to, as he says, we find ourselves in positions such as we are in. It's gone 6:33 Central African time. Let's head over to the markets desk, where Chanduko Legege is standing by with your latest market indicators.
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6: Thank you, Tami, and a very good evening to you. One US dollar is trading at 16 rand 15 in South Africa, Botswana 13 pula 27, Namibia 16 Namibian dollars 15, Zambia 18 kwacha 90, Kenya 128 shilling 44, Ethiopia 160 bih 72, Uganda 3000 shilling 748, Tanzania 2000 shilling 645, 1 US dollar in Nigeria is at 1000 naira 341, in Egypt it's 50 Egyptian pound 18, in Tunisia it will cost you 2 dinar 90, Algeria 132 dinar 45, Morocco 9 dirham 29. In Angola the dollar is at 912 kwanza, the Congolese franc is at 2,253 to the US dollar. Let's shift our focus to commodities. Gold is at $4,433, platinum at $1,795 per ounce. 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That is all from me. 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
0: And for the latest from the business of sport, here is Figile Lingwati.
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7: Thank you, Tami, and good evening. We start off with athletics. Athletes from Kenya and Ethiopia dominated the 2026 Enugu City International Marathon, winning the top prizes in the 42-kilometer men and women's categories. In the men's 42-kilometer category, Kenya's Edwin Kipyogo emerged winner after completing the race within 2 hours, 23 minutes and 38 seconds, and received $15,000. Ethiopia's Habtamu Gima finished second in 2 hours, 23 minutes and 39 seconds and pocketed $10,000, while his compatriot Shiferau Daltimayo placed third in 2 hours, 23 minutes and 41 seconds, collected a check of 5,000 prize money. In the women's 42-kilometer category, Ethiopia's Zenebe Aberu emerged winner, finishing the race within 2 hours and winning $15,000. Kenya's Nagasu Chaitu collected a $10,000 check, while her compatriot Aduna Mali placed third, took home $5,000. And in athletics, South African middle distance star Tshepo Tshite is set for a new challenge after securing his maiden 10-kilometer victory at the Hollywood Bets Durban 10-kilometer at Kingsmead Cricket Stadium yesterday. And the Northwest Province runner clocked 28.18 seconds and took home a prize money of 15,000 at it's 2,472,000 dollars from a crowd of 15,000 at Africa's highest paying 10-kilometer race.
8: That's why I think you saw me. I didn't even put the stopwatch on my arm. It shows that the planning was only to come here and win. I didn't even care about the time.
7: England national football forward Ollie Watkins has left Aston Villa to join Saudi Pro League side Al Hilal in a deal worth a reported $58 million. The 30-year-old signed a 3-year contract and is set to debut against Al Hilal on Tuesday. we end with cricket news. The Limacol Women's Caribbean Premier League WCPL is turning up the international star power for its upcoming season with a formidable collection of players from across the cricketing world confirmed for the competition. Stars from South Africa, Australia, New Zealand, India, Pakistan and Ireland will join the Caribbean leaders and players, creating one of the most imposing overseas lineups in the tournament's history. And the league, the franchise, the WCPL, typically do not publish individual player remuneration publicly. For any sports stories you'd like to share with us, please send us an email to newsroom@channelafrica.co.za or call us on +27 11 714 4459. 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
0: It is exactly 6:40 Central African time. Now, South Africa has the largest agricultural land on the African continent. As of 2020, the country's agricultural land amounted to over 96 million hectares, representing almost 80% of the total land area. In today's market slot, we turn our attention to the role of agriculture in the Southern African nation's economy. We delve further into the sector, specifically looking at food prices, inflation, and economic growth, among others. To further unpack this is Paul Makube, Senior Agriculture Economist at FNB Commercial. A very good evening to you, so welcome to Africa in Business.
10: Good evening, and thanks for having me.
0: Now, Paul, agriculture remains an important contributor to the country's economy, but the sector...

0: investment in the agricultural sector, especially in the export commodities. However, there has been various challenges that the industry is facing, and these are mainly has to do with logistics infrastructure that is actually hampering growth. The ports, intermittent ports interruptions that stymie growth and also reduce realizable value for the farmers. If you look at the road infrastructure that has dilapidated over the years, if you look at the municipal support, given that agriculture mainly happens in the rural hinterland, and those municipalities are facing very serious challenges in terms of service delivery, and to some extent that forces some of the agribusinesses to actually implement certain measures to ensure that they get certain services, including fixing some of the roads.
1: But when we look at the developments in the agricultural sector in South Africa, developments, how are they feeding into the greater economy of the country, particularly when it comes to inflation, business confidence, the price of food, as well as economic growth?
0: So while we look at agriculture in terms of primary agriculture contributing about 2.5% historically to South Africa's economy, if you look at the backward and forward linkages between agriculture and the rest of the economy, you're talking closer to 15% contribution, which is massive. And if you look at the historically what has happened with agriculture, in comparison with the rest of the other sectors of the economy, post-COVID, agriculture has actually outgrown some of the sectors, of the economy. And in fact, there's been a deliberate puller of South Africa's GDP. If you look at the current situation with inflation in particular, where despite the challenges that we have experienced with the with the current global crisis that started about February, that resulted in a huge costs on the fuel side, energy costs. If you look at the food inflation, we are at a record low, and that simply has to do with the contribution of agriculture in terms of the bumper crops that we have harvested this past season, that has ensured that inflation remained contained at below 1%, and still currently we still see benign inflation in the near term, although things are starting to change as we have a forecast of an El Nino weather pattern. Obviously that is characterized by drought conditions, which reduces yields and also may impact on the planting area for the next season.
1: As the country continues to build on and utilize connections across the globe and across the region, what are the opportunities and the challenges that you foresee for the agricultural sector in South Africa?
0: Obviously, we operate, we're a small economy, and obviously operating in a very volatile environment. And obviously, the whole situation complicates the matters from geologistics, but also from a new phenomenon of, interventions in trade. We have seen what has happened with the U.S. in terms of the tariff situation. But opening up new markets and getting opportunities to export to other markets will actually help diversify, our export markets and actually build relationships with the broader world to ensure that you are more diversified and you're not confined to a single region. If you look at the challenges that we have, I mean, the U.S. situation with regard to tariffs, with the EU, our traditional market for citrus, we have been grappling with the issue of citrus black spot that is now at the WTO. It has been an issue. If you look at the current Middle East situation,

0: situation where we were exporting some of our citrus. There is currently war situation there that is unending, and obviously those three markets have been volatile. So if you look at the east, that is where opportunities are, thanks to China opening up with the zero tariffs. But recently, with the milestone that we have had with the Indian situation, negotiations around the protocols for citrus entry into India. Obviously, that should be followed by broader negotiations around tariffs, to actually lower tariffs and actually improve the competitiveness of South African product on the international market. So broadly, if you look at other markets such as Brazil's situation and so on, all the BRICS countries in terms of exploring Brazil trade, I think those are some of the opportunities for us to divest. Obviously, not leaving home Africa, where it's quite it takes up quite big share of South African agricultural exports, and obviously the issue of improvement in logistics, and also the free and deeper integration in terms of the Africa Free Continental Agreement, that will ensure that we smoothen trade, we actually increase availability of our product into the rest of Africa.
1: All right, we'll leave it at that for this evening. Mr. Paul Makube, thank you so much for taking us through the agricultural sector, as well as the factors affecting the sector in South Africa. We thank you for your time, sir. He is the senior agriculture economist at FNB Commercial.
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1: Now, as the world prepares to mark World Tourism Month from tomorrow, which is a Tuesday, holiday destinations are looking at how to attract more international visitors while responding to changing travel patterns and a more challenging global environment. Dubai is one of the destinations continuing to record strong tourism numbers, with the city welcoming almost 20 million international visitors last year. Channel Africa's Lebohang Mabange has more.
4: Dubai's tourism industry recorded another year of growth in 2025, despite a more complex regional environment. The Emirate says it received 19.59 million international visitors, an increase of 5% from the previous year. But with tourism contributing to Dubai's economy, authorities are looking at how to maintain that growth amid changing global conditions. Khalafa Laleli, Assistant Manager for International Operations at the Dubai Department of Economy and Tourism, explains.
5: Dubai tourism sector is well positioned for continued long-term growth. Having entered this recent period from a position of real strength, Dubai welcomed a record of 19 million international overnight visitors in 2025 alone, up by 5% year-on-year, which becomes the third consecutive record year for the destination. The city remains open and welcoming, continuing to receive visitors from around the world with the warmth and hospitality the destination is known for. Amid a more complex regional backdrop this year, Dubai has stayed open, operational, with hotels, attractions and transport operating.
4: But Dubai's tourism story is not limited to modern skyline and luxury developments. The Al Fahidi historical neighborhood provides a window into the Emirate's past, preserving traditional architecture and offering a different perspective on its rapid economic transformation. A tour guide says heritage tourism is important in putting Dubai's development into context.
6: Heritage tourism is extremely important because it allows visitors to understand like the story behind Dubai's remarkable transformation, places like Al Fahidi historical neighborhood, preserve the traditional architecture and cultural tradition that existed long before Dubai became known for its skyscrapers and modern infrastructure. Also, Dubai heritage gives like context to its present when visitors experience the traditional neighborhood, museums, souks, Dove cultural and Emirati hospitality. Also, they can better appreciate how the city actually evolved from a small trading and pearl diving community into a global destination.
4: Africa is another area where Dubai sees room for further tourism growth. South Africa is described as an established source market, while Kenya, Nigeria, and other African countries are also being targeted. Alalili says existing business, cultural, and transport links could support further growth.
5: Dubai continues to see strong potential across African markets, with South Africa remaining an important and established source market. The depth of the South African community in Dubai, strong business and cultural links, and extensive air connectivity create a natural foundation for further tourism growth. Africa accounted for around 5% of Dubai's international visitors in 2025, and we see that as a strong foundation. We also see significant potential across markets, such as Kenya, Nigeria, and other African countries, where Dubai combination of accessibility, diverse experience, and a strong air connectivity make it an attractive destination.
4: The tourism relationship between Africa and Dubai also extends into employment, with African professionals working across the Emirates' hospitality industry. For South Africans in particular, the sector provides an opportunity to gain international experience. Michaela Edgar, a guest experience agent at Four Seasons Resort Dubai in Jumeirah Beach, is one of them.
7: As a South African, working in Dubai has given me a valuable international perspective while deepening my appreciation for the foundation I gained at home. Dubai's ambitious multicultural environment has encouraged me to broaden my horizons and think differently about what's possible. For South Africans and other Africans, the growing tourism and hospitality sector here offers an opportunity to gain international experience.
4: As World Tourism Month begins, the Dubai Experience highlights some of the broader issues facing the tourism sector: balancing continued growth with changing regional conditions, preserving heritage, expanding international markets, and creating economic opportunities. Reporting for Channel Africa, I am Lebogang Mabange in Dubai, UAE.
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1: It is exactly 6:54 Central African Time. Madapiri is standing by as we get ready for Zochitika. Good evening.
9: Good Monday, and the last day of this month, August Ladies Month. 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
1: She joins us at the top of the hour.
8: The voice of the continent now online with all your sports fixtures, lifestyle and more. Africa in Business with Tami Ngubeni.
1: Now, South Africa's Finance Minister Enoch Godongwana says the country's scientific and research capabilities are critical to building a capable and developmental state. Kodongwana was speaking during a strategic engagement at the Council for Scientific and Industrial Research, the CSIR, in Pretoria on Monday, hosted by Science, Technology and Innovation Minister Professor Blade Nzimande. The engagement focused on how science, technology and innovation can support South Africa's developmental priorities, including economic growth, structural reforms and strengthening state capability. Channel Africa's reporter Michael Mbewe.
10: The visit formed part of the Department of Science, Technology and Innovation's ongoing efforts to place science, technology and innovation at the center of government, education, industry and society. In his remarks, Finance Minister Enoch Godongwana commended the work being done by the CSIR, saying its contribution is vital to ensuring that the state has the capacity to effectively use the country's resources and advance its development agenda.
11: I think the work that you guys are doing is aligning with the commitment of building an ethical and capable state and developmental state. And that is an important thing. For instance, if you look at my key growth areas when I take the budget, over the past few years I've emphasized on four things. The first one is macroeconomic stability. The second one has been structural reforms. The third one has been state capability. Because in the absence of a capable state, we would have a challenge. We may have resources that are going to be misused. So again, your work is critical to that capable state.
10: But while commending the CSIR's contribution, Godongwana expressed concern over South Africa's economic growth trajectory, saying the country must do more to match the growth rate being recorded elsewhere in the continent. He says the CSIR could play a key role in achieving the government's target of at least 3% economic growth.
11: But I must say, a couple of weeks ago, the president and business agreed on an ambitious program. And that program is to grow this economy at a minimum 3%. At a minimum 3%. And that's possible if we can get our act together. I mean, I was surprised to get Zimbabwe is at 8.9%, Swaziland is at 5%, Rwanda 5%. I can go on. I was in Gambia, they are at 5%. Surely we should be able to achieve that as well. And I'm quite convinced in the light of what I've seen today, CSIR can play a critical role in helping us to achieve those growth levels.
10: Meanwhile, Science, Technology and Innovation Minister Professor Blade Nzimande said science and innovation must be placed at the center of South Africa's development agenda. He also praised the CSIR as a leading research institution on the continent.
12: Our department has adopted the mantra of placing science, technology and innovation at the center of government, education, industry and society. This commitment reflects our conviction that inclusive national prosperity will only be realized when science, technology and innovation become a stronger catalyst and enabler of socio-economic development. Minister Godongwana, I can confidently say that the CSIR is Africa's premier scientific research organization without fear of contradiction. It is widely respected and sought after on the continent and internationally for its pioneering work. CSIR translates complex multidisciplinary science into practical solutions that responds directly to South Africa's most pressing challenges.
10: Nzimande also highlighted a funding gap for emerging innovations, saying South Africa needs to create a more supportive environment for venture capital to finance startups and promising technologies.
12: I had a meeting with a group of capitalists that I wasn't at that time really fully aware of, called venture capitalists, who fund upcoming innovations and other companies that are startups. It was interesting that in that meeting, there were about, 30 people, about 6 or 7 of them were from South Africa. They say, Minister, your biggest problem is that you don't have venture capitalists in South Africa.
1: That was a report by Channel Africa's Michael Mbewe. Takes us to exactly 7 p.m. Central African time, and that's how we bring to the end the Monday edition of Africa in Business. I'm Tami Ngubeni from myself and the team. You have yourself a splendid evening further as we hand the reins over now to Mada Piri and Zochi Tika.
8: Chakachino cha 2026, tikubatsirani nkhani za chikoka za mu Africa. 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
4: Emergency teams are continuing the hunt for survivors, but we're now into day 6 of this emergency, and they've not found anyone alive since last week. And so the chances of reaching somebody who's alive underneath the mud, underneath the rocks, It's got to be pretty slim, and yet they are trying. We're seeing images of emergency workers rappelling with ropes down the sides of collapsed mountains, crawling through mud, calling out to see if anybody can hear them, despite the fact that they know that the chances are slim.
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5: Sudan's army-controlled state media says the latest reported defections include senior RSF figures, including a key intelligence officer from the country's North Kordofan state. A similar defection on August 18th involved over 300 soldiers. Local media reports suggest that that group was led by Brigadier General Musa Ali Ahmed Khamsin, a field commander said to have been a key figure in the siege of Al-Fashir in October 2025, which led to thousands of civilian deaths. The RSF has not commented on the reported defections. Both sides have been accused of war crimes in Sudan, with the conflict now into its fourth year.
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1: As I said, when we lost to ZESCO last year this time, we started preparing for this tournament. And for us, we'll try and take the momentum that we have into CAF Champions League. So it means already the preparations have started for CAF Champions League. So we've got to take the momentum. And there's a lot of things that we need to fix, you know. And if you check here today, I think we created enough chances to wrap the game up in the first half. But yeah, our conversion ratio, you know, our decision making, you know, we're not really that clinical, you know.
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2: Oh my god. Yeah, I was obviously pretty nervous playing, as you said, legend of our sport, obviously alongside Serena Williams and others. But yeah, I'm just super happy to get through that. You know, she really played really great. Obviously some nerves from my side, but she really is a true champion, and it was an honor to share the court with her. And thank you guys so much for staying. I know it's like 2-3 a.m. Thank you.
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6: The Minister of Mineral and Petroleum Resources has announced the adjustment of fuel prices based on current local and international factors with effect from the 2nd of September 2026. South Africa's fuel prices are adjusted monthly informed by international and local factors. International factors include the fact that South Africa imports both crude oil and finished products at a price set at the international level, including importation costs. Based on the current local and international factors, the fuel prices for September 2026 will be adjusted.
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8: The moment that we've all been waiting for at Channel Africa One on the socials. She's a digital entrepreneur, an all-round superstar. Michelle Ndamase, welcome to Channel Africa. Welcome to
9: the upside.
8: I've been so excited to get you onto the show. I'll tell you why, as a rash for you. Mm-hmm. And by rash, I mean that I stalk you.
9: Oh, okay.
8: Stalking you in a very professional way.
9: Obviously, having started off in the beauty space, having insecurities, acne, adult acne, and first started off as a mask, and then became a passion and more of an art and a craft. And then transitioning into fashion was so natural because I've always been someone who loves fashion. So I decided to go into business with my mom, who is professionally a fashion designer. As well as a businesswoman, and just us having similar style and understanding the African market, sure. I thought it would be a great venture. So that's how we transitioned into fashion. I'm still a beauty girl, but always. I'm more of a fashion girly, I think now. I don't know, but I mean, there might be something coming up for beauty. We'll see.
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10: Uma hora de reflexão. 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

0: And just like that, it's 9 o'clock Central Africa time. It's Monday, the 31st of August, 2026. So welcome to Africa World Hour on Channel Africa. I'm Mphosa Tole. It's an absolute pleasure to be in your company this evening. Let's take a look at what's coming up in this hour.
1: Don't have enough resources, enough police officers who can deal with this criminal activity.
0: There have been calls on South Africa's government to deploy more resources and law enforcement personnel to intensify the fight against cross-border crime. And
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0: Hashtag Your Voice Africa. Let's take a look at the question for this evening. The question is, the UN says countries should consider reparations for the legacy of slavery. Do you think reparations are still necessary today? And do you believe slavery still affects people's lives today in 2026? If so, how? We'd love to hear from you. We want to hear from you. 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Tell us where you're listening from and give us your take. 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
0: It's time to take a look at stories making headlines, where we take a look at what's happening across the African continent and around the world. Starting off here, where state media in Sudan are reporting that around 200 RSF paramilitary soldiers have arrived in Omdurman near Khartoum after defecting to join the Sudanese army. Among the defectors are senior RSF figures. The BBC's Thomas Mokwana has the details.
4: Sudan's army-controlled state media says the latest reported defections include senior RSF figures, including a key intelligence officer from the country's North Kordofan state. A similar defection on August 18th involved over 300 soldiers. Local media reports suggest that that group was led by Brigadier General Musa Ali Ahmed Khamsin, a field commander said to have been a key figure in the siege of El Fasher in October 2025, which led to thousands of civilian deaths. The RSF has not commented on the reported defections. Both sides have been accused of war crimes in Sudan, with the conflict now into its fourth year.
0: Now, South Africa's International Relations and Cooperation Minister Ronald Lamola says the 21st extraordinary session of the Assembly of Heads of State and Government of the AU was a platform aimed at strengthening the financing mechanism of the mother body. He says this is to capacitate the continent in terms of conflict prevention and resolution in Africa. Minister Lamola led South Africa's delegation in Luanda, Angola, to the high-level gathering which brought together African leaders to deliberate on matters of continental peace and security. The minister represented President Cyril Ramaphosa at the session and says leaders assessed the effectiveness of existing continental mechanisms for preventing, managing and resolving conflicts.
5: We have got enough mechanisms. We need to have the political will and the capability to implement this mechanism by building a good and enough capacity that will enable us to implement all the resolutions and the mechanisms that we have.
0: Now, Israel's foreign minister has accused the Spanish prime minister of lying shamelessly after Pedro Sanchez blamed social media networks linked to Russia and Israel for a migrant surge in Ceuta. Gideon Saar suggested that Sanchez had been trying to distract from what he called his disgraceful failure to manage his country's affairs. Sanchez blamed what he called the ultra-right international for the spread and amplification of fake news, which saw tens of thousands of people across the border into the Spanish North African territory. And looking at other news, teams from Nepal, India and China are working around the clock to reach those trapped by Wednesday's flash floods in the Himalayas. Particular emphasis is being placed on reaching those believed to be trapped in hydropower tunnels. Three bodies have been found and recovered so far, but more than 900 workers remained unaccounted for. The BBC's Stephen McDonnell has the details.
6: Emergency teams are continuing the hunt for survivors, but we're now into day six of this emergency, and they've not found anyone alive since last week. And so the chances of reaching somebody who's alive underneath the mud, underneath the rocks, it's got to be pretty slim. And yet they are trying. We're seeing images of emergency workers rappelling with ropes down the sides of collapsed mountains, crawling through mud, calling out to see if anybody can hear them, despite the fact that they know that the chances are slim.
0: And G20 finance ministers and central bank governors are meeting in Asheville, North Carolina today with U.S. Treasury Secretary Scott Bessent. They're pushing for greater international cooperation on economic growth and support for Washington's campaign to isolate Iran. But G20 member South Africa is absent after the Trump administration excluded the Pretoria officials from this year's G20 process. Several G20 members, including Germany, China, India, Brazil, and the African Union, have objected to South Africa's exclusion. Sherwin Bryce Peace reports.
7: As finance ministers and central bank governors from the world's major economies gather in Asheville, U.S. Treasury Secretary Scott Bessent is seeking support for Washington's economic pressure campaign against Iran. Bessent is expected to press countries to cut ties with Tehran, with the threat of U.S. secondary sanctions for those countries that do not. The talks are also focused on global growth, trade imbalances, rising debt, and strengthening supply chains. Last year's G20 host, South Africa, remains excluded from the US G20 processes this year following a deterioration in relations between Washington and Pretoria over domestic and foreign policy differences. The meeting runs through Tuesday. Sheldon Bricebee's SABC News, New York.
0: And, of course, looking at other news, as the European Union is bringing ChatGPT and two other tech platforms under tougher legal oversight, ChatGPT, along Reddit and Roblox, is now designated a very large platform, making them more accountable for their impact on EU citizens. They have 4 months to comply with new obligations, including over public security and negative impacts on children. And that's how we come to the end of Stories Making Headlines.
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8: When we hear the 14th of July, an anthem should come to mind.
9: American.
8: French.
9: Huh?
8: Yes.
9: But then they must be similar.
8: The American is.
9: You had the same thing.
8: The French is.
9: They're very different. All right, now we can hear the difference.
8: It's Bastille Day today, French National Day.
9: Sorry, French croissants.
8: I know.
9: French croissants is to the extent of my love.
8: Oh, dear.

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1: Now, Niger's capital, Niamey, is calm again. This is after a 24-hour mutiny threatened the military junta. Dozens of soldiers were reportedly killed or arrested amid growing frustration over jihadist violence and conditions in the army. Russia's Africa Corps helped junta forces regain control, of course, raising fresh questions about Niger's growing reliance on Moscow. It raises fresh questions about Russia's growing military role in the Sahel and just how dependent Niger's military government has become on Moscow for its survival. What does this failed mutiny tell us about the stability of Niger's junta and the wider security situation in the Sahel? To expand the conversation, we're joined on the line by Lassane Kwadriogwa, who's international law and Francophone West Africa analyst. A very good evening to you. Welcome. Thanks for joining us.
2: Good evening, Ampo. I'm happy to be with you.
1: Thanks. It's always a pleasure to have you on the show. Perhaps let's start with the big question. I mean, what does this failed mutiny tell us about the state of Niger's military junta?
2: I think in few words, we can say that this was the most serious internal challenge to the junta government since the 2023 coup. I think the mutiny target air base in Niamey, the airport, and also the presidential area. As you know, and also the state media, I think you said it rightly, the confrontation lasted around 24 hours.
1: And what do we know about the soldiers behind the mutiny?
2: Up to now, there is no clear identities of those that were involved in this mutiny. But what we can say is that those soldiers that were implicated in this attempt coup, they were part of the army that were fighting the terrorist groups in Niger. And then it's very surprising to see that they are the one who is now fighting against their own colleagues.
1: Yeah, absolutely, because the junta came to power initially promising to improve security, yet jihadist violence appears to have worsened. Is this now becoming a major source of internal pressure on the military government?
2: Perhaps it's a major pressure on them, because one of the promises were to settle the security issues in Niger and to bring peace. And then, which is lasting to come, and also it shows that the junta is also, let's say, trying to restructure the army, which sometime might create some frustration. And also, we should also highlight that Niger has been distancing itself from its colonial partner, which is France. And now strengthening his relation with, let's say, Moscow.
1: Yeah. I mean, the Russian factor is a big one, isn't it? Because Russia's Africa Corps reportedly helped the junta regain control. How significant is such an intervention?
2: I think it was one of the key elements in this situation that happened in the last 24 hours in Niger, because without the support of the Africa Corps, I think the situation will not be in favor of the let's say of the junta leaders. And it was not only the support of the Africa Corps, but it's also the AES, you know, the Alliance of Sahel State also contributed to this situation.
1: I suppose the other question is really looking and interrogating the relationship. At what point does military assistance become military dependence? And how, you know, and do you think Niger cross that line with Moscow?
2: I think for me, we shouldn't say yes, because, I mean, The jihadist movement happened into Niger before the juntas, and then the juntas came to resolve the situation. And I think there is a one element that let's say even the news outlet didn't capture. You know, 1 week before this event, Niger was nationalizing its uranium sector. I think one might ask the question, why is it this happening right now after 1 week Niger decided to take its sovereignty over its natural resources? I think this is one of element we should also ask ourselves about.
1: Absolutely. Because as you say that Niger, Mali and Burkina Faso have all turned away from the what is traditional Western security partners, are we
2: Yes.
1: now seeing the consequences of that strategic kind of shift? You know, because one really looking particularly as jihadist attacks continue.
2: I think right now the situation is it's a bit complicated. There is no yes or what yes or no answer, but it we should put this distinction with France into balance in this context, and also because these countries are not cutting military ties with France, they are also cutting economic ties with their former colonial power. I think we should also include that into question, and also ask about Russian. How is Russia really supporting those entities? To what extent is Russia supporting them? And also ask ourselves: Russia replacing the former colonial power to do the same thing as the colonial power was doing? These are the questions we are asking ourselves.
1: With those big questions, I mean, as you mentioned, Russia, does the fact that a foreign force was needed to help suppress a mutiny suggest the junta is perhaps more vulnerable than it would like the public to believe?
2: I think we should be very careful responding to that kind of question because, I mean, there is no absolute security, particularly if the danger is coming from your own institution, then it's very worrisome. And then what can Russia do in this context? While Russia was called to fight against the jihadist group, but now we are in a situation where it's the Niger army that are fighting themselves, you know?
1: Do you think this mutiny could encourage the junta to tighten its grip, increase arrests, and further suppress dissent within the military and perhaps wider society?
2: I think that's very what will happen in the next in Niger, because now the fear will be increased, and now the junta will now be in a situation of suspicion, and then opposing voices will consider as a dangerous element, and now they will seek to neutralize them. Let's hope that we will not reach that situation.
1: We can only hope. Of course, it's a story that we'll continue to monitor. Thank you very much for speaking to us this evening. That was Lassane Kwe-Drago, who's International Law and Francophone West Africa analyst.
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1: Now, journalists from across the southern region are being equipped with new investigative and radio reporting skills as the Wits University Centre for Journalism hosts the WCJIMA Radio and Investigative Journalism Project training workshop in Johannesburg, South Africa. 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Our reporter Innocent Somoza looks at how stronger investigative journalism can contribute to better governance and a healthier business environment.
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4: According to African Journalism Conference convener Beauregard Tromp, investigative journalism is not only about exposing wrongdoing, it can also play a critical role in strengthening accountability, protecting public resources, and creating a more transparent environment for businesses and investors.
5: Well, the idea really comes from the partnership between Wits Center for Journalism and IMA, which is a German organization, to better equip radio journalists across the spectrum, you know, from community through to national radio, to start to look at doing more investigative journalism in radio, which we don't see, we don't hardly see enough of that. And as we see within our newscape, we need so much more investigative journalism. And I would argue, especially from radio journalists, because that is still the primary medium where people get their news in South Africa.
4: He says, as businesses increasingly embrace digital operations, journalists need to develop new investigative skills to effectively scrutinize them.
5: I think it's critically important. I think many journalists, they find themselves being confronted by a roadblock, a where to now situation. And I think what we are trying to do here is to give people some of the basic tools which helps them take the investigation further. Who is the person who owns that property, owns that business? How are they connected to that person or the other? These are all things which is well within reach of our journalists. It's just about showing them where to find those tools.
4: This is what newsreader Nicholas Leshiba wants to gain after this program.
6: No, what I'm hoping to get out of this event is obviously one is here to continue learning, because through learning, that's when growth comes. So I'm here to learn from those who've been in the industry for some time. But obviously skills developing and you know, things are changing in the newsroom and in radio. So continuous learning is very, very important. So I'm hoping to learn more from this session.
4: The conference continues for the next 3 days. For Channel Africa News, I'm Innocent Samosa in Johannesburg, South Africa.
1: Now, as Women's Month comes to an end in South Africa, the country's Minister in the Presidency for Women, Youth and Persons with Disabilities, Cindy Siwe Chikunga, says the mandate of the National Council on Gender-Based Violence and Femicide, being GBVF Council, will include coordinating a national multi-sectoral response to gender-based violence and femicide. Chikunga was briefing the media in Pretoria on the progress made in operationalizing the GBVF Council. Tuto Ngobeni has the story.
7: The Human Sciences Research Council's first South African national gender-based violence and femicide study indicates that approximately 7.3 million women have experienced physical violence during their lifetime. The study found that the prevalence of sexual violence by a lifetime partner is twice as high for women with disabilities compared to those without. In 2025, the government classified gender-based violence and femicide, GBVF, as a national disaster, as the threat to women's life and safety has become persistent and systematic. The council is made up of representatives from various sectors, including survivors, women movement, non-governmental organizations, the private sector, and government, to eradicate GBVF. Speaking at the briefing, Minister in the Presidency for Women, Youth and Persons with Disabilities, Minister Cindy Siwe Chikunga, says the council's role is to ensure that South Africa's response to GBVF is coherent, impactful, and promotes accountability.
8: The council is a strategic coordinating institution tasked with ensuring that South Africa's response is coherent, measurable, and impactful. Its mandate includes coordinating a national multi-sectoral response to gender-based violence and femicide, monitoring implementation of the National Strategic Plan on GBVF, advising government on policy and legislative reforms, facilitating collaboration across sectors, promoting accountability, commissioning research and evidence generation, monitoring progress against national targets, mobilizing resources and partnerships, strengthening prevention programs, and supporting survivor center interventions.
7: Chikunga further says as the country marks important political milestones, including 70 years since the March by Women Against Past Laws to the union buildings during the apartheid era, the nation refuses to normalize violence against women and girls.
8: Ladies and gentlemen, the 70 years of the 1956 March, the 50 years of youth uprising, and 30 years of the Constitution, these milestones remind us that freedom, equality, and dignity are not self-executing ideals. They require institutions, leadership, and collective action. The establishment and operationalization of the National Council on Gender-Based Violence and Femicide is one of many milestones of freedom where South Africa refuses to normalize violence against women and children.
7: She says the council's establishment is a clear indicator of government's commitment in ensuring that perpetrators of this crime are brought to book.
8: It signals our determination to ensure that perpetrators are held accountable, survivors are protected, as well as women, and they are also supported, and communities become safe spaces of human dignity. The council belongs not only to government, but it belongs to the nation of South Africa.
7: For Channel Africa News, I am Thuto Ngobeni in Johannesburg.
1: Now, civic organizations and residents at Niani near the Limpopo River in Limpopo, South Africa, have called on the country's government to deploy more resources and law enforcement personnel to intensify the fight against cross-border crime. Police have, on separate occasions, intercepted several stolen and hijacked vehicles being smuggled across the river into Zimbabwe, while commending police for their efforts in fighting border crime. Community members say a lot needs to be done to eradicate vehicle smuggling and other criminal activities. Batseba Maboya reports.
9: The smuggling of stolen vehicles and other goods through the Limpopo River is a highly organized criminal enterprise. Over the last year, law enforcement agencies have intercepted hundreds of hijacked and stolen vehicles at the river. Smugglers continue to formulate fresh strategies and pave new smuggling routes. Spokesperson of the civil organization, Zone for Border Watch, Philemon Munyai, says more resources and personnel should be deployed to cap crime.
10: The reality is that we don't have enough resources, enough police officers who can deal with these criminal activities daily. Do you remember that 6 months back we did receive some of cars and some of the police officers? But the crime that is happening around here, it needs a lot of police and a lot of vehicles. The vehicles that we have now, some of them, they are not afforded to go to the bush. Some of them, they are failed to clap the mountain.
9: While many smuggled vehicles are either stolen or hijacked in other provinces, locals say they have also been targeted.
11: It is frightening because even when we're in our homes, we are always scared. We have our small baggies that we use to fend ourselves and our children. But those baggies get stolen, and we are then left with nothing.
12: As farmers, we get ambushed and kidnapped and have our vehicles taken from us. We live in fear. We are pleading to government to deploy more resources.
9: Police Commissioner Major General Jan Scapers say that 63 vehicles have been intercepted while being smuggled into Zimbabwe between June and August this year. More than 30 suspected smugglers were arrested over the same period. Scapers says even with limited resources, they have been successful in reducing crime along the border.
13: But it must also be aware of the fact that we will never have enough resources. Yes, we are resourcing those police stations on the borderline to improve our footprint on the border itself. But the resources, we must rather focus, and that's what we're currently doing. How do we utilize the current resources that we have? If we really have proper command and control over those resources and we make use of them to their potential, I can tell you now we can do much more. And that's also what we are focusing on with the station management currently. But we do have enough resources. Remember, we are also being supported by, for example, the BMA, the Border Management Agency. We've got the Farm Watch. We've got the SANDF on the ground. We've got, for example, other private security companies like Tracker, private security companies. So there's a lot of other departments that are also bringing their resources.
9: Scapers has also helped communities for cooperating with police in fighting crime. Batseba Mabua, SABC News, Niani.
1: Now, tensions between Iran and the U.S. are escalating, with Iranian state television showing what it says are ballistic missiles fired at U.S. bases in Jordan. This is following U.S. strikes on Iranian rocket launches in the Strait of Hormuz. The UAE also says it's intercepted an Iranian drone. The latest developments come as Washington had said it would rely on economic pressure, raising concerns that the conflict could widen and disrupt vital energy and shipping routes. We're now joined by Amir Bagheer Rioromi, who's an independent analyst, to assess the latest developments and what they could essentially mean. A very good evening to you. Thank you so much for your time and welcome to the show.
14: Yeah, good evening, and good to be back.
1: Thanks. Always a pleasure to have you on the show. I mean, perhaps let's start here. I mean, this is the first major direct exchange between the U.S. and Iran in weeks. How significant is this escalation? And what does it tell us about where the conflict is essentially heading?
14: Yeah, it is quite significant, not only for Iran, U.S. and Israel, but for the global community as a whole, as far as economic forecasting is concerned. As you said, for a number of weeks, month as a matter of fact, we haven't had any serious escalations between these three countries. But, you know, what took place in Strait of Hormuz by U.S., being the first to attack Iran, claiming that they have, you know, shot a number of rocket launches near the region. We know that Iran also retaliated by, you know, going after U.S. bases in Jordan. And that again shows Iran's capability to defend itself when it finds itself under aggression. It's going to be quite, you know, unpredictable the next couple of days and weeks as to which direction it will go, specifically in terms of military. But what is definitely predictable is the negative impact it will have on a global economy.
1: Absolutely. As we try and get a sense of understanding, the U.S. says it struck Iranian rocket launches because they posed an imminent threat to the shipping in the Strait of Hormuz. Iran has called this attack an act of aggression. Who has the strategic advantage right now?
14: Oh, definitely Iran. I mean, this is what has brought this, war to the standstill, so to speak, and bringing everybody to the negotiation table. And from what we have seen so far, Iran generally gets its conditions met before the negotiations happen. So that shows Iran has the strategic upper hand. But I want to particularly pay attention to your earlier comment just before the question that, you know, U.S. sees this as a threat to global shipment. But, you know, we must remember before this war, there were no threats or challenges to this global shipment route. And it is exactly because of this war that now we have a threat. So U.S. is the threat to the global shipment, not necessarily Iran or people who are trying to defend their territory within the region.
1: Jordan says it's intercepting missiles which are entering its airspace. How much pressure does this put on Amman, which is hosting U.S. forces but may not want to become a direct participant in the conflict?
14: I think it is a bit too late for them not to be, you know, direct participants in this war. As a matter of fact, they are complicit in some of the aggressions against Iran, for that matter. And it's not the first time that they have intercepted Iranian drones or missiles. We know that even during the 12-day war, which happened last year, Jordan assisted Israel by intercepting, you know, some of the Iranian missiles. So I think from an Iranian, you know, strategist point of view, Jordan is already involved, but because Iran is trying to be a lot more strategic and calculated and not necessarily spread this fire any further, it is deciding to just, you know, target U.S. bases in these regions, just to, you know, indicate that it's not scared of U.S. and it is, you know, willing to go head-to-head should there be a need.
1: Yeah, with the real strategic prize being the Strait of Hormuz, how dangerous is the situation for global shipping? That's if Iran continues to threaten or perhaps disrupt the waterway as we watch the situation and, of course, the ripple effects.
14: Yeah, I think it's too late for that. I think, you know, this imminent risk to global shipment, particularly the one that goes through Strait of Hormuz, started immediately as the war began. And again, a war that was started by U.S. and Israel. I need to emphasize on this because it is often, you know, becoming quite common practice to say that Iran is responsible for what is happening, but it's not. And we have to continuously remind ourselves as to why we find ourselves in this situation. Now, I think, you know, Iran has directly communicated a number of times to a lot of shipment companies that, you know, under particular conditions and should there be no risk of, you know, further military action in the Strait of Hormuz, it will allow friendly countries to, you know, pass through the Strait of Hormuz. But should, you know, the region become further militarized, which seems to be the path that U.S. is choosing, then this risk continues to increase and it might just keep getting worse because the Strait of Hormuz might not be the only strait that will be closed. But, you know, the Yemeni allies are also threatening the same in their region.
1: Because we've already seen oil prices move above the 90 dollars per barrel. At what point does this now become a global economic problem rather than simply a Middle East security situation crisis?
14: Yeah, I mean, it is already, I think, well beyond the West Asian region, you know. I think it is already a global problem. And let's not forget that at the peak of this war, you know, the oil prices even hit above $100
1: they
14: a barrel. And that is not necessarily something that, you know, we are not familiar with. It has happened during different times, during different, you know, economic recessions as well. So it's just a matter of whether the U.S. government under the Trump administration is willing to accept the global pressures that they're facing, not just by their own constituents in the U.S., but all world leaders around the world kind of reminding the U.S. that this is affecting, you know, their local economy and basically leading almost a lot of countries into a threat of potential civil unrest due to, you know, continuous increase in oil prices and petrol prices that affect every other cost within any country.
1: Yeah, because Washington had been signaling that it wants to rely more heavily on economic pressure. Do you think this military response suggests that strategy is already breaking down?
14: I think the economic pressure, we have to just again remind ourselves that Iran has been dealing with economic pressure for over 47 years. And despite that, it has continued to modernize, industrialize and develop and basically improve even its defense and security capability. So we know that even though economic pressure makes life a lot harder for an ordinary Iranian in Iran, but in terms of global strategy and global defense and security, it does not necessarily have the impact that U.S. And its allies hope for it to have. This attack is an indication that, you know, U.S. is out of options and basically it is doing everything it can to basically maintain a certain level of control over its hegemony in the region. But again, Iranians have proved that, you know, they can definitely challenge that and put an end to that hegemony should there be a need for it.
1: Do you think that ultimately, I mean, are we seeing a cycle, really, just having watched for so long, a cycle of retaliation situation that could essentially become difficult for either side to control? And what would it take to break that cycle?
14: You know, Iranians have planned for this for quite a while. For decades, I've been planning for this. So I think they are a lot more well prepared for the long game, whether it's economic or military, in terms of wanting to continue this battle. On the other hand, I don't think US, despite its might and access to financial, assets, I don't think they have a proper strategy or plan as to what they do with this. And I think what eventually breaks the cycle is either US accepting defeat diplomatically so it doesn't damage its, global image, which I think is already too late, but they can just minimize that risk a bit further. And then accepting that, Iran will have to get its condition met. If they don't go that route, then they have to go within the full force of their military. And that could basically be anything from having boots on the ground to even going as extreme as, nuclear war, similar to what they did to Japan during the Second World War. Yeah. So it could go really either direction, and that could potentially break the cycle. But would that make the US the winner in the court of the public eye in terms of human rights, in terms of everything? Absolutely not. It will be the biggest loser of this entire war.
1: Very well. Thank you so much for speaking to us and giving us that take. Amir Bagirio Romi, an independent analyst.
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1: Right, let's remind you of the question that we've been putting forward to you this evening. Hashtag Your Voice Africa. Today's question: the UN says countries should consider reparations for the legacy of slavery. Do you think reparations are still necessary today? And do you believe slavery still affects people's lives today? If so, how? We'd like to hear from you. 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
0: 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Channel Africa, the African perspective.

0: and visibility and explore the role of digital innovation in growing the tourism sector, representing a shared commitment to positioning the three provinces as leading tourism destinations while creating a stronger platform to showcase their unique offerings, experiences and investment opportunities to a broader market. MEC for Economic Development, Environmental Affairs and Tourism in the Eastern Cape Province, Nonqobela Ntomqolo Peters, says the collaboration has the potential to transform the tourism sector.
1: The future of tourism in the Eastern Cape, Free State and Northern Cape is bright, but its success will depend on our ability to work together. It will depend on our ability to transform the industry and create meaningful opportunities for those who have historically been excluded. It will depend on how effectively we support and empower our entrepreneurs and MSMEs. And it will depend on our willingness to collaborate across government, across the private sector, across communities, and as we demonstrate today, even across provincial boundaries. As we celebrate Tourism Month, let us recommit ourselves to building a tourism sector that is not only competitive and sustainable, but also inclusive, transformed, and accessible to all.
0: Tourism Month is an annual celebration held in September to focus on the importance of tourism to the economy of South Africa. Getso Makume is the MEC for Finance, Economic Development and Tourism in the Free State.
2: Today we are making a statement about the future of tourism, the future of our provinces, and ultimately the future of South Africa. We are saying that if South Africa is serious about inclusive economic growth, job creation, township and rural development, youth empowerment, women's economic participation, and attracting investment, then tourism must be placed firmly at the center of our economic strategy, particularly to these three provinces. And we are saying something else. Our provinces must stop competing where we can only collaborate. The visitors does not care where one provincial boundary ends and another begins. A tourist wants an experience, and you can get three experiences at the same day if you are to interact with the Free State, Eastern Cape, and the Northern Cape.
0: MEC for Finance, Economic Development and Tourism in the Northern Cape, Venus Plenis Makage, says the partnership will help grow tourism.
3: This partnership must help us grow our respective tourism economies while contributing to South Africa's broader tourism ambitions towards 2030. Because the more effectively we connect our destinations, the longer visitors can stay in our regions and the more experience they can enjoy, and the greater the economic benefit that can remain within our communities. Tourism Month, which starts tomorrow, is celebrated annually in September to highlight the importance of tourism to our economy. It encourages South Africans to travel domestically, discover the diversity of their own country, and experience the unique and sometimes unexpected attractions that exist right here at home.
0: From breathtaking landscapes and rich cultural heritage to adventure, hospitality, and unforgettable experiences, the three provinces have one shared vision, which is to grow the tourism sector. Reporting for Channel Africa, I am Nhlanhla Mahlangu in the Northern Cape Province in South Africa.
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5: Right, let's remind you of the question that we've put out for you this evening on hashtag Your Voice Africa, really revolving around a UN committee saying that the countries have current legal obligations to address the lasting effects of slavery and racial discrimination, including considering reparations. Of course, for Africa, this raises a number of questions about historical injustice, inequality and development, and questions, of course, that need answers. So today's question, the UN says countries should consider reparations for the legacy of slavery. Do you think reparations are still necessary? And do you believe slavery affects people's lives today? If so, how? I mean, we've heard of modern day slavery. You know, it's been a big thing that's been reported across various parts

0: of the world. We want to hear from you. Talk to us. Send us a WhatsApp voice note on +27 83 288 6684. Tell us where you're listening from and give us your take. Your voice matters. Let Africa hear you. Hashtag Africa World Hour. 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
0: Okay, let's take you now to Tich Mataz, who's standing by to give us a sense of what to expect on African Diaries this evening. Tich, I hope you're well. Good evening to you. What's coming up on the show tonight?
2: Po, how you doing? How's the weekend?
0: Fantastic. I mean, thank God it was Friday, but now it's Monday.
2: Manic Mondays. How's everybody doing? It's the 31st of August 2026. Can you believe it? We've already done what we had to do for August, September. Tomorrow, wish you a fantastic new month. And of course, tonight, this being a Monday, we're going to kick off with what we call the Power Seat. And joining us on the Power Seat tonight is Thembani Moyo. He's a country manager for Mukuru in Botswana, a position he's held for the last 5 years. Mukuru is a leading next generation financial services platform servicing Africa's emerging consumers through money transfers, digital payments, wallets and other accessible financial solutions. In his role, Moyo leads Mukuru's operations in Botswana, driving growth and expanding access to convenient, secure and inclusive financial services. And then we have on the soul stage tonight, Max Shepherd, also known as Wilson Lovu. He is from Johannesburg and is a visual artist and creative director, originally from Durban, South Africa, for nearly 2 decades. Of artistic practice. He blends contemporary fine art, street culture, and brand experience. And before the night is over, we'll bring you the feel-good headlines when we take a look at what's been going on this past weekend right here on the African continent.
0: Thank you very much, Tich Mataz, coming up at the top of the hour.
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0: Let's take you to this story now. A UN committee says countries have current legal obligations to address the lasting effects of slavery and racial discrimination, including considering reparations. For Africa, this of course raises all sorts of questions about historical injustice, inequality and development. Can Agenda 2063's vision of a prosperous, integrated and people-centered Africa be achieved without confronting these historical inequalities? For more, we're joined on the line now by thought leader, a public policy advocate and community organizer focusing on good governance and Africa's renaissance, Ahmed Ole Sagam Badmus. A very good evening to you. Thank you so much for your time and welcome.
4: Good evening to you and my viewers across Africa.
0: Thank you very much. It's a pleasure to have you. I mean, how significant is this UN guidance for Africa, particularly given the enduring economic and social consequences of the transatlantic slave trade and colonialism?
4: Thank you for the question. This is a watershed, not a symbolic gesture. Mm. The guidelines published Monday by the committee on the elimination of racial discrimination states that the state parties remain bound by their current present obligations under the convention to address structural inequalities, regardless of how the original acts were legally classified at the time. This guidance is grounded in a binding treaty of 1965. Mm-hmm. The obligations arise from a legally binding convention on racial discrimination, not from the legal standards that existed when the slave trade took place initially, meaning that it can be cited in actual courtrooms. So it's a good decision that has been taken at the UN level to actually situate the inhumanity towards a people. So yeah, it is very significant development.
0: Yeah, absolutely. I mean, as you speak about state partners who remain bound and legally bound, Agenda 2063 speaks about an Africa whose development is driven by its own people, its own resources. Can that vision be achieved while historical inequalities linked to slavery and colonialism remain unresolved?
4: No. It cannot be achieved without actually bringing reparations into the play, as that ensures that structural inequalities that have been perpetuated through the introduction of enslavery will actually restore the African and other victims of this inhumane treatment. It is cogent to state that Africa Agenda 2063 is directly tied to reparations. Mm. Reparations on the economic front, on the political front, on the social front, and spiritual front, as it has affected the people in all these ways. So it is inexplicable to actually ignore the pains and the effects of this crime against humanity. Going forward, we need to bring reparations, holistic reparations, to restore the people to their normal state, because slavery, colonialism, and apartheid has affected the people in different ways. Mm. It has actually stopped their growth in certain ways. They have been shortchanged in the global economic system, and we need a proper institutional restoration of reparations.
0: As we speak about a holistic need in terms of reparations, I mean, what should reparations look like in terms of being understood? Primarily, is it financial compensation, or should they include investment in education, healthcare, economic opportunities, infrastructure, and so forth when it comes to development across Africa and the diaspora?
4: Thank you. Cash alone cannot reparate the people. There's need for structural reforms that gets education, infrastructure, and the global financial system, all the structures that have been built as the offshoots of the treatment of the African people and the ones in the diaspora. There should be a direct investment in healthcare, in the curriculum, the education that's been passed to generations after. So there should be an holistic investment people by allowing free movement protocol, allowing the people to migrate borders. The people should be free to partake in the global economic order, which currently is lopsided towards the African state parties. For example, look at the United Nations Security Council. There's no permanent voice at the table. There's need to involve African technocrats at the decision making level of the United Nations, and I strongly praise the Ghanaian government and its leaders, starting from 2023, up to 2026, March 2026, where the United Nations had to make the resolution, even though the beneficiaries of the enslavement of the people, some majority of them actually abstained voting yes or no. And we know that, we know that the U.S.,
0: unfortunately, we're going to have to leave it there, but we do thank you. I hate to cut you between a sentence, but we thank you for your time and your analysis there. Thought leader, public policy advocate and community organizer focusing on good governance in Africa's Renaissance, Ahmed Olusegun Badmus, giving us a sense of the slave trade and the impact of Agenda 2063. And that's how we wrap up Africa World Hour this evening. From myself, Mposo Tole, my producer, Tracy Boomgard, technical producer, Dumelo Mokwena, social media, Elaine Bengani. Thank you so much for listening. Stay connected to Africa and the world with Channel Africa, the international voice of the South African Broadcasting Corporation. 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Tich Mataz standing by with African Diaries. Good night.

0: Monday night it is. It is the 31st of August 2026. We are wrapping it up in style. First and foremost, thank you to the incredibly gifted and talented Mposi Tole on what she calls Africa World Hour. She'll be back tomorrow between 9 and 10. It's just gone 10 till midnight. My name is Tesh Mataz. Welcome aboard African Diaries. Tell somebody to tell somebody this is where the night comes alive. And you can find me at OpenView HD 628 DSTV Audio Bouquet 802, as well as at www.channelafrica.co.za. My WhatsApp number, very simple one to remember, +27 83 288 6684. That number again, +27 83 288 6684. This being a Monday, we're gonna get going with the Monday Rewind song, and tonight is from man who's really gifted and talented out of Cape Town, Jonathan Butler. Tonight on the Power Seat, I'm going to be joined by Tembani Moyo, Soul Stage, spending some quality time with us tonight. Will be Max Shepherd, and before the night is over, we'll bring you the feel-good headlines, courtesy of Channel Africa. Welcome to the show.
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0: What a song. She's possibly one of the most sought after amapiano musicians, a vocalist, female vocalist. Her name is Nomfundo Mo, and she says she loves the soft life. We all do, I tell you. Back to back with our Monday Night Rewind track from a man who is from Cape Town, began playing music when he was only 7 years old. Picked up a guitar and he's never looked back. And one of his first songs in 1975 was a cover to The Drifters' Please Say You Love Me. He since won himself a Grammy, and that was way back in the 80s. Still going strong, and we played you tonight, So Strong, from Jonathan Butler.
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0: Shout out to all the usual listeners. We call them the usual suspects right here in Nightcrawlers. 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And we speak to 54 different countries. Yes, in 6 different languages, including the diaspora. People are loving it. And guess what? 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
0: Time to welcome my first guest tonight on the power seat. Tembani Moyo is the country manager for Mukuru in Botswana, a position he's held for the last 5 years. Mukuru is a leading next-generation financial services platform servicing Africa's emerging consumers through money transfers, digital payments, wallets, and other accessible financial solutions. In his role, Moyo leads Mukuru's operations in Botswana, driving growth and expanding access to convenient, secure, and inclusive financial services. Before joining Mukuru, Moyo worked at PayM8, a leading financial technology and payment aggregator, and held roles at several global companies. He holds a bachelor's degree in computer and information sciences and support services, as well as postgrad certificate in risk management. Mr. Moyo, good evening. Welcome to the show. How you
3: doing? Good evening, man. Happy to be here. How are you doing?
0: It's good. Welcome to the show. You know, you're doing exceptionally well. When Mukuru first came out, especially with that logo and symbol of yours, people were really confused what you were about. But now you are possibly the leading, you know, company transfers money from border to border. Congratulations. Well done.
3: Thank you, man. It's been years of hard work. It's been a dream that we started back in the day, and it's really fascinating to see how we've grown in leaps and bounds across several African territories, and pretty much we operate across the world. So it's really good to see, and happy that you're seeing that difference that we're making and the growth that we've made so far.
0: Is Mukuru an app which was developed by Africa for Africans?
3: 100%. When we when and it's quite interesting when you ask that question, because everything that we've built in terms of just the products that we have speak to that African consumer, or who we usually call the emerging consumer, who needs to get into the space of the formal financial sector. And they've been disadvantaged most of the time. So with Mukuru, when we built our products, they are built by Africans for Africans. And yes, definitely, it's products that we decided to build for all our people that reside in Africa.
0: Are you allowed to divulge who owns Mukuru? Because Mukuru actually in Shona means the big people, somebody big.
3: Well, I mean, shareholding is some shareholders from Zimbabwe, but we do have other Africans that own Muguru, or part of the ownership of Muguru. So, safe to say, yes, there are Zim shareholders, but it is an African product for Africans by Africans.
0: Fantastic. Africa truly going places. Let's talk about Botswana. You're leading Botswana, and it has 4.2 million mobile connections for 2.5 million people, yet 38% of adults are still unbanked. Tell me about the connectivity and how that translates to financial inclusion for Mukuru.
3: Well, I think the story around high connectivity versus or and financial inclusion is quite an interesting one. In Botswana, mobile connectivity solves the communication problem, or that's what we've been knowing it for. It doesn't on its own solve, issues around affordability, documentation, or trust in the formal financial institutions. And as Mukuru, when we're looking at this, we and the products that we build, we bridge this specific gap, by developing financial solutions that work through mobile connectivity, but they solve that everyday financial challenge for that
0: Yeah,
3: emerging
0: true.
3: consumer. So definitely, I mean, there's high connectivity, but as Mukuru now coming into the space of ensuring that most of the disadvantaged people in Botswana within the financial space become financially included and realize their dreams and their goals. It's super important for us to kind of break down those barriers by ensuring that they can easily access financial products with ease and without any hassle.
0: What was the specific gap that you identified in Botswana, and how has been the growth in the last couple of years?
3: Well, I mean, as you know, our core business has always been cross-border remittances, and that still remains our core business. But growth is essential. It's important, and we need to adapt and evolve as a business to serve our customers' everyday needs. And we launched our digital wallet in 2023. So since 2023, customers have been able to store value and also access value-added services such as prepaid airtime, prepaid electricity, being able to pay for things such as your DStvs. So that's what happened since 2023. And only now, in terms of you asking that specific the gap that we identified, with customers that already have been managing their funds using the Mukuru wallet, now as we launch the card, it's for them now to spend that balance directly in the store, at an ATM, without any hassle, or even participate within the e-commerce space, which they wouldn't have been able to do so previously. Our product works across all mobile networks, which is a first in Botswana. It's what we call SIM agnostic. So it doesn't matter what mobile network that you use. And that's an important thing because the other products in the market are affiliated to a mobile network. Ours is not. And it is protected by a five-digit PIN. As you set up your wallet, and there is a PIN that you create, That's the first layer of security that we've included. And then the second layer is once you also get your card, there is a PIN associated to that card. And there are quite a lot of nice bells and whistles within the functionality of managing your card, such as being able to immediately block it or stop it if you get lost. So unlike the traditional ways of us having to, you know, quickly run to the store and request your card to be blocked or call the call center when you're low on airtime funds, with us it's quite easy because we do understand that need and the type of customers that we serve. So essentially that's the gap that we identified, and we definitely believe that, you know, doing this at this time comes, it's literally at the right time, as we kind of position ourselves from a remittance business to a financial services platform that supports the full financial life cycle of our customers.
0: Tembada, I got to congratulate you as well as Mukuru on the Mukuru Visa card. Because when I was growing up, a Visa card meant you were the guy. Do you know what I mean? And now in Mukuru, everybody can have a Visa card, right?
3: 100%. 100%. Well, so everybody now can have a Visa card. It's linked to our digital wallet, as I had mentioned earlier on. Mm-hmm. So how does one get a Mukuru wallet and a card? Basically, two options that you've got. You can actually visit any of our branches or our booths or any of the accredited agents who can then in person onboard you as a customer. We will need your valid ID. It may be your local ID or a passport if you're a foreigner, as well as a registered number. Those are the two basic main items as per the financial intelligence regulation, as well as the electronic payment service regulation that regulates us as the business in the market. Mm-hmm. And once you are able to, or once you've been onboarded as a customer and you're verified, fully verified, you're then able to open up that wallet. The other option is using our digital self-help channels. First of its kind, once again, customers in Botswana are able to hop onto our WhatsApp channel. And if they're not a customer of Mukuru, they can self-register all within less than 5 minutes. And once they're verified, essentially, then you can open up your wallet. And that takes literally 2 minutes. Essentially, you set up your security PIN. As I had mentioned earlier on, it's a 5-digit PIN. And with that, then you would have ensured that you've opened your wallet.
0: Yeah.
3: And that's then that you are essentially activating that store of value. And through that, you can fund your wallet, either through visiting any of our locations, and essentially you're able to fund that wallet. Once that wallet is funded, then the last final step comes in, which is getting yourself a card. How do you get yourself a card? You are able to do that either by visiting any of our locations or an accredited Mukuru agent. And basically, you need a minimum of 50 pula to be able to get that card. And once you purchase your card, then you're good to go. You essentially have a store of value where you can keep your funds. But most importantly, then you can send. But also, you're able to then spend those funds responsibly via either withdrawing at an ATM, using any Visa point of sale machine, or essentially participating in these e-commerce platforms if you're buying stuff locally online.
0: Yeah, most parts of Africa are still quite rural, and how do you access rural or low density settlements in order for you guys to onboard new customers? How accessible and practical is it?
3: Well, I think, to my point earlier on in terms of building products for Africans by Africans, we really understand our market and we understand their needs. As Mukuru, we play within the rural spaces quite a lot because we understand that the bulk of our customers do reside in rural areas similar to those that are within the semi-urban to urban areas. But within the rural areas, we've made a strong commitment to being very visible and being very accessible. We've got booths and accredited agents across the country where our services are able to be accessed. Prior to us launching the wallet, customers were able to even collect funds that were sent from either abroad or even domestically. They wouldn't have that hassle of needing to travel long distances to get their cash. So for us, penetrating the rural market has been part of the way we operate and understanding the needs of our customers in terms of being closer to them versus being further away. And so being in the rural space and offering these type of products for them kind of seems very natural for us.
0: Tembani, like most African states, Botswana's economy still runs heavily on cash. How do you get people to trust and switch to a digital platform?
3: Good question. I think so. We've been operating in Botswana for the past 10 years, and we've really built enough trust within the market and across the communities that we serve when it comes to remittances and handling people's money. I mean, people's money, you don't want to play around. You want to make sure that they get there on time. You want to make sure that every transaction is secure, because that is where the trust is built. So getting people to switch to digital payments, we are realizing that it is becoming an easy process for us because of number one, that trust that I mentioned, over the years that we've built, the partnerships as well, in terms of who we've partnered with when launching our wallet and the card. We've got Access Bank as our partner bank, and we've also got Visa. These are also strong brands known across the world. And that being said, it kind of just makes it far much more easier for our customers to participate within the digital payment space. I think one last thing to note is the fact that we've purposefully ensured that we've got multiple digital channels such that our customers get used to using these channels, particularly WhatsApp. Everybody's on social media, everybody's communicating through WhatsApp. And what better way to access your money, handle your money on WhatsApp? We've also got USSD channels for those that have feature phones. So that's kind of how we've ensured that the process from a heavily cash type of doing business to moving towards digital becomes slightly more easier for the customer. And most importantly, it mustn't be daunting for them because they're the owners of this money, and we want them to fully trust the channels that we have, but most importantly, allow these channels to unlock the potential in terms of them participating in the formal financial space.
0: Fantastic. Tembani, as we wrap up, two more very important questions. Number one, you're talking people's money here. How secure is the system? Are people not afraid of, digital fraud? And finally, where do we see Mukuru in the next 18 months?
3: Well, I think first question, in terms of security, we pride ourselves with having quite a very robust and very strong secure system. I mean, we've been dealing with people's cash for over 10 years, and we've ensured by all means that we manage their transactions securely and in line with global standards as well as the in-country regulatory standards. We have a multi-layered security approach, and we've ensured that there's security built at every layer. Our customer has their wallet that's protected with a five-digit PIN upon registration of that wallet. As I had mentioned earlier on, the card itself has a four-digit PIN, which ensures that it's also made secure. We've got other functionalities. I think I did mention this earlier on in terms of the ability to quickly stop your card or block your card from the comfort of your phone, anytime, anywhere. once you if you believe it's lost or it's stolen. So all of those kind of just embody everything when it comes to security. But also not forgetting the fact that with the type of partnerships that we have with the likes of Access Bank, who are also compliant in their own regard and ensure that we process our transactions on the right secure rails together with Visa, really makes it quite secure
0: Okay.
3: in all the ways. But in terms of where we see ourselves and what's coming up in the next few years, I think it's just making sure that we deepen our roots within the communities that we serve. Most importantly, developing the right products, ensuring that with the wallet and the card, the next thing now needs to become how do we ensure that we deepen the experience and we unlock the right type of solutions that are going to really, really give value for our customers. So we're looking at various things within the pipeline, but most importantly, looking at things such as a broader merchant acceptance across the country, looking at becoming more interoperable so that we offer many more opportunities and services for our customers.
0: Thank you so much for joining us tonight, Timbani, and I wish you only the best.
3: Thank you so much.
0: This right here is Channel Africa.
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0: Beautiful music from Africa. That is from Chad, a track dedicated to a woman called Maria. Hi, Maria. Hope you're doing well. Also played you one of my favorite artists, still rocking in 2026. I know he's currently in the studio. Can't wait for his new release. His name is Crater V. Daniels and Utandweni, which means drowning in love. I love you so much. Bring our time to 10 to 11 right here, Monday night's edition of African Diaries.
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3: 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And my worry is that because they're poor, they will not have access to lawyers and others who may obtain justice for them.
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0: unmistakable voice of Amanda Black. Amanda talking about power. And yes, today is the last day of Women's Month, August 2026. But hey, we love women so much. We celebrate. We indeed celebrate them each and every day here on Channel Africa. Also played you a very gifted young man. He was born in 1995 out of Nigeria, based in the States sometimes, but he's huge in Nigeria. His name is Asake, and he was born Ahmed Ololade. Brings our time to 11 on a Monday night.
1: 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Not just what happened, why it matters. 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
0: Welcome to it, the night people. Thank you for being part of the celebration. It is the 31st of August, 2026, and there's only one more hour left. Let's make the best of it. Still to come on this hour, we have a very gifted African who is doing a lot of artwork in a very different kind of style and approach. And so on Soul Stage tonight, I'm going to be joined by Max Shepherd. And before the night is over, we'll also bring you the feel-good headlines from the African continent. Stay with me. 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My WhatsApp number is +27 832 88 6684. The number again, +27 832 88 6684. Welcome to the last hour right here on African Diaries.
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0: Amazing stuff out of the African continent. Isabella, you sweet like gelato. Yes, if you love ice cream. She's sweet like that. And that was by a guy called Kayi, together with Greatness Republic, part of the triple play, including Lindelani, a classic from Mary Makeba. And we also played you quite a cheeky song, Borrow Me Your Baby, was recorded by Falls featuring Simi. Would you do that? Would you borrow somebody their baby? I wouldn't do that. We're right back. It's now 10 after 11. This right here is African Diaries.
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2: So how do you respond to Niger's new penal code, which criminalizes same-sex relationships and imposes prison terms of up to 10 years?
3: Yes, I think the Niger legal system is responding to what is more or less a clarion call to criminalize unnatural relationships among people of same sex. And it's a response to the growing tendency of the West to continue to impose their beliefs and understanding of human rights on the African continent and other developing countries.
2: That's Dr. Samson Osagie, who's a Nigerian lawyer and former vice president of the African Bar Association. And there are those that are defending it and many that are saying it's out of order. Where do you sit?

0: When Africa speaks from the heart, you will hear it here. African Diaries, weeknights, 10 p.m. to 12 a.m. Central African Time.
1: 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Don't miss the story shaping our amazing continent and beyond. Channel Africa, first with the African story globally. And so my next guest on what we call Soul Stage is Max Shepherd, also known as Wilson Glover. He is a Johannesburg-based visual artist and creative director, originally from Durban, South Africa. With nearly two decades of artistic practice, he blends contemporary fine art, street culture, and brand experience. Max works across painting, large-scale murals, live art performances, fashion design, sneaker customization, and experimental installations. He's founder of Max Customs and the creative mind behind Art on Denim, a concept that merges wearable fashion with original artwork. His work is inspired by African storytelling and explores themes of identity, resilience, culture, hope, and human connection. In 2025, he launched Ukukaya, meaning light, a body of work celebrating healing, purpose, and transformation. He's known for bringing art beyond gallery spaces through public art, collaborations with brands like Coca-Cola and Jameson, and community-focused creative activations. So I want to welcome my guest tonight. Shepherd, how are you doing?
2: I'm doing great. How are you?
1: Not bad. Which is easier? Do people call you Shepherd? Do they call you Ndlovu? Do they call you Wilson? Do you call you Max?
2: The name on the street is Max. Yeah.
1: Okay. We'll go with that, the street name. So you're an artist who began in Durban. You're now working extensively in Johannesburg. Mm-hmm. How do the two cities influence your artwork? What do you bring from Durban, and what have you captured from Johannesburg?
2: Durban, I could say that's where I got inspired to take this route to be an artist. That's where young Max started to pursue his dream. And I could say Joburg is where now we're getting into the hustle of how to get to the dream. So I've always thought, like, you know, Joburg is like a place where, like, dreamers come to make their dreams a reality, you know?
1: When you're a young fellow in Durban, did you ever think that you're going to be big stuff in Johannesburg? Is that a dream that came true?
2: I had a feeling that, yeah, like, you know, it can happen, you know? That's me. I'm always on that type of mindset that, you know, if I put in work into a certain thought that I think I can bring into life, it probably can happen, you know? You just need the time and energy to put into it, and then, yeah, eventually dreams do turn into reality.
1: Yes, indeed, you're talking about energy, and a lot of people say artists work on energy. I know that, you know, you brought to life Ukukanya, which means light. So do you take or receive a lot of energy from the light around you?
2: I take, and, you know, I receive as well, and I give light as well. You know, like, this whole journey that I'm taking as an artist, it comes with inspiring a lot of people and showing people that, you know, you don't have to do, you know, not throwing shades on 9-to-5 or anything like that, but you don't have to necessarily just fall into a certain type of system. You can pursue your dreams and they can turn into a career, you know what I'm saying?
1: And of course, your work often explores identity, resilience, culture, and hope. Which story are you trying to tell right now? Which story is really topical for you between the three I've just mentioned? Identity, resilience, culture.
2: I could say culture, you know, at the moment. Culture. We're at the age where we very proud of where we come from, and we want to express ourselves. We want the world to know, like, what type of culture we're coming from, and, you know, where we're going. You know? So that's the type of timing I'm on right now.
1: Okay. So what kind of work are you doing in terms of culture? What are you bringing to play in your art form?
2: So part of my work involves doing live artwork, doing murals, doing shows, and, you know, collaborating with big brands, and showing them that, yo, listen, like, we can also bring something fresh, something new, you know, something completely different from what's already there. So for me, that's like pushing culture, pushing something people have never seen before. So yeah, that's the main highlight. And with Max Customs, you know, it's not very a popular thing when it comes to sneaker designing and customizing in South Africa. So with that, I'm also just trying to push it. I've been doing like sneaker customizing classes as well, teaching young kids how to design a shoe and customize a shoe and, you know, just create something from scratch, you know. So customization is not just about customizing or painting a shoe. For us from Max Customs, we see customization as like how to customize your life in general, you know what I'm saying? You don't have to necessarily do the things that everybody uses to your satisfaction.
1: All right. My guest on Soul Stage tonight is Max Shepherd, and he's the man behind Max Customs. We'll be right back in just a moment. Stay right here on African Diaries.
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6: Loveline Basie is an entrepreneur, founder of Leadership with Loveline, a coaching and leadership development outfit, and the chief operating officer at Health Guard International.
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9: 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I like that.
6: You believe to be the youngest black woman leading a multinational direct selling company in Africa. What did that journey from law to the C-suite look like?
10: Law is what I studied, but law can be very stiff. And I'm saying this as a lawyer, I still hold my law licenses. But you know, when you curse over to the side to direct selling,
11: it's sales. People are just excited.
10: They want to party, they want to sell. There's the joy in the conversion. But my legal background really helps me a lot with what I do now, because I'm able to

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2: Your favorite nighttime rendezvous, this right here, is African Diary, still on the line. Max Customs, Max Shepherd.
3: Yes, sir.
2: Yeah, good to have you.
3: I'm all good.
2: I like what you spoke about before we took a break. You said that people need to be able to have self-identities. You don't want to be like everybody else. And you really want to be able to customize everything that you wear. I know you're also the creative director behind Art on Denim. How did these brilliant ideas come to you?
3: With Art on Denim, we wanted to bring luxury quality clothing in South Africa. And, you know, like, it's just ideas that comes with the whole concept of Max Customs, you know, looking at art. Because the story behind Art on Denim actually started because we literally wanted to now move from doing our paintings on canvas to denim, like literally denim. So that's why we call it Art on Denim. We do have pieces that are painted on denim, you know. So with that, that's how it started. And, you know, as time went, we wanted to introduce, you know, quality brands in South Africa, such as Rick Owens and MMY. And, you know, we also had like some merchandise that was done overseas for Art on Denim as well, which is like high quality clothing.
2: Oh, that's quite interesting. So how does the composition come to you? Do you invite a client, then you first discuss the idea?
3: Regarding
2: if I want to do something on denim, how would you best work with me? Is it an idea that comes from you, or do you take directions from me as a client?
3: We with that, like, honestly, I'm open to hearing what the client would like to, which route they would like to take. I mean, sometimes we do get people like, yo, Max, please surprise me. I have a shoot, I have a show. I need, like, a very sick fit, one-of-one, which is the concept that we went with some of the pieces that we designed for people who wanted like special orders or something like that. So we call it one of ones. So we'll design something for you from scratch, which is like really sick. Or you also have like, you know, the creative input on how you want the piece to be, which also helps us, you know, give you something that you'd like, you know.
2: You're known for taking art beyond gallery walls. What is the most powerful reaction you've seen from the public when they come to experience your street art?
3: Yo, I've had a couple of those. I mean, I had a time where like I was doing my first exhibition, and you know, like we didn't do any marketing much with that, but we had over 70 people come through and, you know, just experience the art on the denim and the art on the canvas, as well as the clothing at our store in Braamfontein. And for me, that was such a very, you know, memorable moment, because I didn't think people were following my work like that. So for me, that was like, okay. You know, the moment where you're like, okay, you got this.
2: Well done, you know. Love what you're doing. How do you use art as a tool for empowerment and social impact in South Africa today?
3: Look, man, I feel like art is therapy. You know, it's meant to be shared. So for me, I just try and, you know, share my story and share how I work. I have a lot of kids from, you know, my background, from the hood. I'm from Durban. You know, I have kids who look at my work and they're like, yo, I want to be like that. So I share, mentor them, tell them how to, you know, which steps to take, which direction to take, you know, try and help where I can. And, you know, as I mentioned earlier, I used to actually do like tours, but now it's more like fixed. It's like a class that you book, and you come in and you learn how to design a shoe and customize. You know, it go as far as like learning how to paint, you know, sip and paste type of art.
2: Almost 20 years in the business, my brother, and you're still quite fresh. Let's talk about sustainability. You know, how does that look like for an artist, not just financially or creatively, as well as mentally? How do you stay fresh?
3: I mean, first of all, you got to have a positive mind. You know, being an artist is not a very easy thing because artists have a lot going on in their minds. It's like... It's like a Willy Wonka factory in there. So you gotta you know, like try and eliminate things that you know are a problem, first of all. Don't ignore them. Most people try, like, they you need to focus on things that you don't want in your life and get rid of them and then focus on just doing better. So a part of the things that I do in order to keep my mind sharp and always go ahead, I'm a runner. I've been running for like close to a decade right now. You know, I also just use my spare time to do the things that I want in my life, not the things that I want to do because I'm just bored, you know, whatever. You know, try and paint as much as I can and, you know, just do research on, spend more time investing on what you want to achieve and, you know, the directions, learn from the greats and, yeah, just study more, man. Feed your mind with information that you need, you know. Yeah.
2: In South Africa at the moment, the creative economy, is it on a downward turn or do you think that it's growing?
3: Yeah, that's a tricky one. You know, I feel like, to be honest, my honest opinion is that, like, it's okay. You know, it could be better. It's okay. It could be better. I feel like in South Africa, art is not something that they regard as a career. A lot of people, you know, still haven't comprehend that art can be a career, you know. That's why, like, you know, in, you know, some households, like, if a child says, I want to be an artist, it's like they're trying to waste their time or something like that. So I feel like if art was being invested on, you know, in terms of like the government putting funding on art and stuff like that, and I'm talking about, I'm not talking about established artists, you know, because they already have the financial backing and all the things. But the kids, you know, people who are starting out, if there were more art schools and even in the hood, not in just fancy places, fancy neighborhoods. Even in the hood, if there were art spaces where kids can learn more about art and not just a specific type of art, all types of art, you know, if they can learn more about that, I feel like the value will definitely go up. But in terms of like... finances and stuff like that. I feel like it's a little bit lacking at the moment, but it will get better in time. Yeah. Definitely. Yeah.
2: And Max, I know you've done everything, man, but what would you perhaps say will be your next big project? What's coming up in the next 6 to 12 months for you?
3: 6 to 12 months is definitely a store in Cape Town, which is something that we're working on. We're working on a store, studio, same thing that we were having in Braamfontein. So that will be open probably around that time. Yeah, man, we're just excited about it. And yeah, eventually, maybe my next big exhibition, man, which even you guys are invited to.
2: Yeah, can't wait. Mm-hmm. Max Shepherd, thank you so much for having joined us tonight on African Diaries. Wish you only the best.
3: Yes, sir. Thank you so much. Shout out Channel Africa.
2: Thank you. 27 minutes to midnight. 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

0: Remember those guys that were huge with Premier Gao? That one is called Bouge Bouge. The best in music each and every night between 10 and midnight right here. This is African Diaries. 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
0: Every Monday night, we bring you the feel-good news from all across the African continent. Yes, we speak to 54 different states, 6 different languages, and of course, the diaspora, they love it because we keep them informed of what's going on in Africa. And tonight on the feel-good news, we're going to start off with South Africa. SA signs $405 million loan for hospitals and water projects. South Africa has secured two loans worth $405 million from the New York Development Bank. $200 million will fund a new 488-bed tertiary hospital in Limpopo to expand specialist health care. Another $205 million will go to the Magalis Bulk Water Supply Scheme to ease water shortages in 6 municipalities across Limpopo and Northwest. The BRICS-backed bank says the projects aim to improve access to health and water for millions. Secondly, Africa commits to train 3 million more health workers by 2035. Africa health ministers have approved a 10-year health workforce management program. The plan will train, employ, and retrain 3 million additional health workers across the African continent. The goal is to move beyond just training to building sustainable, well-planned health systems. WHO Africa says is key to meeting the continent's growing health needs, as Africa currently has 46% of the health workers it needs. Nigeria's economic outlook upgraded to positive. Moody's has revised Nigeria's outlook from stable to positive, citing stronger foreign exchange reserves and better than expected economic growth. The World Bank projects Nigeria's economy will expand by 4.2% in 2026, supported by all revenue, fiscal discipline, and tighter monetary policy. S&P and Fitch have also recently upgraded or affirmed Nigeria's ratings. Egypt. Egypt-based company gets $16.5 million to advance Ebola vaccine. The Coalition for Epidemic Preparedness Innovations is backing Egypt's Minafarm Group up to $16.5 million to advance an experimental Bundibuyo Ebola vaccine into human trials right here in Africa. The funding will support lab work and early-stage trials for safety and immune response. CEPI aims to get at least 2 vaccines tested.

0: A new African youth survey shows optimistic across the continent. It is at its strongest since the COVID pandemic. Ghana saw a 51% rise in positive sentiment about the country's direction since 2024. In Ethiopia, Zambia, concern about employment has dropped by 44 and 41% respectively. Young people say they want delivery on jobs, clean government and business opportunities. They need to be available for young people in those two respective countries now. Well, that was the Feel Good News in Africa for this week. Stay with us for more positive information and music across the African continent right here on Channel Africa.
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0: Amazing stuff. He used to be part of Saudi Soul. He's since gone solo, and he's doing some crazy stuff in the studio. He's even got into the amapiano game. His name is Bian, but that was the traditional sound of a former Saudi Soul guy, and it's called Inauma. Bring your time to 10 minutes to midnight.
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2: We have Naughty in the building. Naughty, the killer bee. When you speak of Mutswako, I think Kulichana, I think Double HP.
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2: 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If not, I was like, ah, this one.

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1: 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Here we go.
0: Oh, okay. 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

0: now congratulate me. What a guy. Unfortunately, he was unalived in Durban on the 10th of February 2023. We still miss him. His name is AKA. Let me see if my main man's is ready for action after midnight. Morris Touch, are you there?
1: Hi, Tish, how are you doing, man? Good to be here. It's a lovely Tuesday morning. Yeah.
0: Yes.
1: Ready to
0: You're about to usher in a brand new month in the next few minutes.
1: The month of September. Excited about the month of September. So much will be happening. And it's summertime. And the music that we're going to be sharing with you this morning will, without a doubt, speak to that fact that we are already in summer. I just like the song that you just played. Congratulations. It's one of those great summer songs, a song that you can sing along and dance to, and just gives you that summer vibe. So we kick off at 12 midnight, and that Afro conversation kicks off at exactly 1:30 up until 1:30. We talk into another phenomenal African artist who has done so well for themselves and continues to write. And the soundtrack to that, of course, is the greatness of African sounds from Cape to Cairo, touching the mountain peaks of Kilimanjaro. It's everything to write home about. It's Afro Republic coming through between 12 midnight and 3 a.m. Something not to miss, I must say.
0: Fantastic. My main man's taking care of business in the next 5 minutes. Morris Touch. My name is Tich Mataz.
1: Has
0: been
1: much.
0: A fantastic show, fantastic month. Summer is here. Let's celebrate. And guess what? The only station that understands what you need this summer. It's Channel Africa. Till tomorrow, 10 till midnight. I'm Tich. Always remember, one rhythm, one love, one Africa. Good night.
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1: Loveline Basie is an entrepreneur, founder of Leadership with Loveline, a coaching and leadership development outfit, and the chief operating officer at Health Guard International.
2: You know, I actually don't work. I come to the radio station and I dance around, play some really great music. They call it work. They call it work.
3: That's a good kind of work. I like that.
1: You believe to be the youngest black woman leading a multinational direct selling company in Africa. What did that journey from law to the C-suite look like?
3: Law is what I studied, but
4: law can be very stiff.
3: And I'm saying this as a lawyer, I still hold my law licenses, but you know, when you curse over to the side to direct selling,
4: it's sales. People are just excited.
3: They want to party, they want to sell. There's the joy in the conversion. But my legal background really helps me a lot with what I do now, because I'm able to

0: It is the phenomenal story that we have mastered the art of telling. It is the story that we love showcasing. It is a story that has brought us here. We have traveled all this way to come and share with you the greatness of the continent. From Monday through to Friday, 12 midnight to 3 a.m. Central African time, Channel Africa brings you Afro Republic, one show that takes you from Cape to Cairo, touching the mountain peaks of Kilimanjaro. Self-confirmation of my name is Maurice Tarches. Straight after the phenomenal work exhibited by Teach Mataz, who's been here on African Diaries from 2200 hours through to midnight. It is my time to shine. My hope is that I find you well and blessed, and that you will find each and every minute of you being here at par with your expectations. 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Thank you for choosing us. Thank you for making us your number one. You could have been elsewhere, but you saw it fit that you are here, and we don't take that for granted. Welcome to it. Welcome to a place that has so much to offer. Taking care of us from a technical point of view is none other than Tumelo Mkwena. He's at our Auckland Park Studios in Johannesburg at the SABC Broadcasting Center. And I'm coming to you live from the city of kings and queens, Bulawayo, Zimbabwe. Top of the morning. Let's do this.
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0: It is Weekend Fecan coming through from Big Benson featuring Rema, big record on your station of choice. King Promise came through with 10 Toes featuring Omalay. Thank you very much for joining us. It's 10 minutes after the hour of midnight. Welcome to a place that has so much to offer as far as the goodness of African music is concerned. Hope that you're well and whatever you are doing, you are taking care of yourself and the environment that you live in. It's actually the first day of the ninth month, the year being 2026, the last quarter of the year 2026. It's been a journey. So far, so good. What would you say? Would you sit there and say, so far, so good? Or you're still trying to find your bearings as far as the year is concerned and trying to understand what is where and where is what? That type of thing. Oh, man, it happens in most of us, where you get to a point of the year and you realize that you haven't achieved what you had set your mind on. But I still believe that it's not over. Up until you throw in the towel, do what you have to do with so much understanding that you had when you started. Continue doing that and you won't fail. Thank you very much for choosing us. Someone said to me, failure is not an option. Thank you for choosing us. This is Afro Republic on the go. 3 o'clock is when we dock our ship. There's so much to talk about as far as our music is concerned. Side by side, back to back, DJ Mapurisa still to come. Mukumba still to come. I can tell you that we still have Nasty C and a whole lot of other African greats. Top of the morning, Afro Republic live and switched on.
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3: the Upside.
2: Been so excited to get you onto the show. I'll tell you why, as a rash for you. And by rash, I mean that I stalk you. Stalking you in a very professional way.
3: Obviously, having started off in the beauty space, having insecurities, acne, adult acne, and first started off as a mask, and then became a passion and more of an art and a craft. And then transitioning into fashion was so natural because I've always been someone who loves fashion. So I decided to go into business with my mom, who is professionally a fashion designer as well as a businesswoman, and just us having similar style and understanding the African market, sure. I thought it would be a great venture. So that's how we transitioned into fashion. I'm still a beauty girl, but always. I'm more of a fashion girly, I think, now. I don't know, but I mean, there might be something coming up for beauty. We'll see.
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0: The Very Best of African Music. That's a group from Zimbabwe currently on tour right now as we speak. And the track that we shared with you is Tamvela Mama. Man, that's Mukumba. One phenomenal group. Their approach to their game is one of an A-lister. Doing amazing things. Tam Tam was at the top of that. Thank you very much for joining us. It is what we get to do that is enter as a big name in the game. It's all about bringing out the very best of African music. Tam Tam came through, of course, from Salinyolo. This is the best of African sounds. Maurice Touch is my name, and thank you for staying with us.
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0: It is Malik Berry coming through and making it into our show, leaving our time at 29 minutes before the hour of 1 o'clock Central African Time. Control, that's the record that we had to share with you. Number one, featuring Iyanya and Prince Benza, that's Makazi making it into the show. And it's all about bringing out the very best of African sounds from Cape to Cairo, touching the mountain peaks of Kilimanjaro. I certainly hope that all is well with you and that you're finding every minute of being here at par with your expectations. Side by side, back to back, the very best of African music happens every Monday through to Friday, 12 midnight to 3 a.m. Central African time. Stay with us. We've got you covered. If it's anything to do with your love and appreciation for African music, we're at the right place at the right time.
1: Rimush e cultura. Cuxeco Tivani. 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

0: was also part of that as well, coming through with Nasty C on a track, Sade. And this is the story of African music from Cape to Cairo, touching the mountain peaks of Kilimanjaro. 16 minutes. No, not 16. Let's make it 14 minutes before the hour of 1 o'clock. It's a brand spanking new month, and today is the 1st of September. 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Month full of promise and everything that you've ever prayed for. All that we can say here is may your wishes come true. May everything that you have prayed for find favor, and may everything manifest to life. Thank you for choosing us and staying with us and believing in the magic that gets to be shared every Monday through to Friday from 12 midnight to 3 a.m. Central African time. www.channelafrica.co.za.
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3: 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And they said they are police. I started fighting back and they handcuffed me. Immediately they started beating me, and one of them was telling me, "You have been running here and there. Now it's your time, it's your day, it's your last day."
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0: Her name is Zahara. If at any given time life or death was never part of the human script, I won't be referring to her as the late. She's part of our show with that track, Shine. Thank you for choosing us and staying with us. We had Charlotte Dipanda. She's phenomenal. She's from Cameroon, coming through with Elna Pavu. Thank you for choosing us. Thank you for staying where you're at. It's 1 o'clock, top of the morning to you, and welcome.
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0: Channel Africa live and switched on at the very best is what you're experiencing right now. Thank you for staying with us. We have gone first. We have passed the first hour of the first day of the ninth month, the year being 2026. It's 1 o'clock, and our hope is that wherever you are, you're receiving us nice, loud, and clear. Thank you for staying with us. Very much alive and switched on. The World Wide Web is our playground. 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

0: Her name is Kudzai Selenzo, coming through with I Don't Know Why. Big record as well, making it into our show. This was one of her biggest hits, and she went to town about this, man. Everyone was talking about her. Fela in Versace, coming through from AKA featuring Kidominant. It is what we get to do. It's all about bringing out the very best of African music. Those two tracks left our time at quarter past the hour of 1 o'clock. Thank you very much for joining us. This is Afro Republic Live and Switched On. It's all about bringing out the goodness of our continent as far as its sound is concerned. I certainly hope that you're well wherever you're at and you're receiving us nice, loud, and clear.
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2: When we hear the 14th of July, an anthem should come to mind. French.
3: Huh?
2: Yes.
3: But then they must be similar.
2: The American is.
3: You had the same thing.
2: The French is.
3: They are very different. All right, now we can hear the difference.
2: It's Bastille Day today, French National Day.
3: Sorry, French croissants.
2: I know.
3: French croissants to the extent of my love.
2: Oh, dear.

0: Top of the morning. Welcome to it. Thank you very much for joining us. 28 minutes after the hour of 1 o'clock Central African time. Waste, that's Omale coming through and making it onto the show. We had Sammy Akoso. That's one big record, man. The record that has found a space in the hearts of so many. That's Eddie Kenzo. Thank you for choosing us and staying where you're at and allowing us to journey through the beautiful continent of Africa and dishing out what makes the continent great. It is what happens every Monday through to Friday, and we are happy that you are with us. And I can tell you that we are just part and parcel of a very huge, big family, a family that is made up of phenomenal presenters and producers that come through every single day between 12 midnight and the next day, you know, and should I say 12 midnight and 2300 hours or 2359. Yeah, that's what happens. It's a 24-hour cycle of the very best there is, the best there was, the best there will ever be. Thank you for staying with us. We've got you covered. We've got so much to experience as far as the goodness of our sound is concerned. Side by side, back to back, stay where you're at and allow us to take you on an unforgettable musical journey. Still to come, Khalil Harris, Tyler ICU, and a whole lot of other African greats. Madapiri, Bazoshitika. 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

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Channel Africa One on all social pages. And get the African perspective.

0: It is Eric Wainana all the way from Kenya coming through and making it onto the show. The track that we shared with you is A Fancy Car. Magufuli, and a big record also coming through from Tanzania, making it onto the show as we journey through the beautiful continent of Africa, bringing out the very best of Monday radio. Actually, it's Tuesday radio. 12 midnight to 3 a.m. 1:42 is our time, translating to 18 minutes before the hour of 2 o'clock Central African time. Coming through between 3 and 6 is Thabo Matshaka on the morning reset. 6 to 9, you have the phenomenal Peter Ndoro and Tshepiso Makweka coming through with Rise and Shine. And I can tell you that the journal with Matseko Msito is between 9 and 12 midday.
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3: Did you know that men are actually far less likely to seek help for mental health challenges, often suffering in silence until they reach crisis point? 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It's important for us to broaden society's understandings around mental distress and what that looks like for men.
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4: But what they might say is, I'm tired, I'm stressed, I just need to push through. 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These can all be warning signs, but they're very much more subtle in men, because we kind of dismiss it as, that's just the way of.
3: Dr. Alicia Porter, member of the South African Society for Psychiatrists.
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0: It is the goodness of radio coming at you live, large, and most definitely direct. Thank you very much for staying with us and allowing us to be who we are. We bring out the very best of African sounds from one point of the continent to another. Something special. That's a 225K featuring Marcus Harvey. And this is the story of Every Day. We also had a track, Every Day, at the top of that, coming through as well and making it onto our show, courtesy of Fireboy DML. Thank you for choosing us. Thank you for staying where you're at and allowing us to be who we are. 2 o'clock is our time. Top of the morning to you.
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0: 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We are Afro Republic.
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